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Up all night? Good. Us too. This goes out to all of the late night birds, the early risers, and the folks who just are not tethered to any specific time zone. Thanks for tuning in. Working the midnight shift, burning the late night oil, making up your own idioms cobbled together from other bits of speech. Yep, that's us. Here at CJSW 90.9 FM, broadcasting out of Calgary, Wilkinsis, Alberta, Canada. If you're staying up late, we are too. Thanks for hanging. It's great to have your ears.

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You are tuned in to CJSW 90.9 FM. We're broadcasting out of Calgary, and you are listening to Greenhouse. My name is Sophia, and I'm super excited to be guest hosting the show this evening. If you want to text me in the booth, you can reach me at 403-220-3991. At the top of the hour, you heard Eat Ooh from Roni Rex and Goblin. Super fun. After that was Music Saved My Life by Idhem. And then you heard Help, I'm Still Falling by Meat Computer, who's a Canadian producer and electronic artist based out of Manitoba. I've got a lot of music for you today, so I'll try to keep the talking to a minimum, but I do hope that you enjoy this next hour. Should be a nice mix of post-punk, post-rock, indie pop, a little bit of emo rock. First one is from a band called You Do Right, and they're out of Montreal. This one's called Doldrums, Doldrums, Eviler Than the Devil.

0: Center brings a celebration of one of jazz's greatest legends to the Jack Singer Concert Hall. 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
1: 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And this is Greenhouse. You just heard Switchbacks by Hannah Cole, an artist out of Nashville. It's off her recent debut album by the same name. And I'm so glad she put out a full album. I've been looking forward to it for a couple years now after hearing her song Massachusetts back in 2024. Before that, we had Salt by Slowjoy, and we had Stargirl by Theo Moss. And that one kind of reminded me a bit of Blondshell, if you're familiar. And you also heard See No Evil by the South London band Legs. It comes off of last year's album titled Unreal, which the album is. The album is Unreal. worth a deep listen if you have the chance. This final set here that I have for you is actually all Canadian, which is amazing. We're going to kick it off with Past Life by John McKeel. And then we'll hear from a couple of local bands as well. And be sure to keep your dial on 90.9 for the Nocturne Table with Christine, which is coming up right after the show at 8. Let's do it.

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You're listening to Greenhouse. Let me tell you what you just heard there. That was Second Thoughts from Ravi, a band out of New York City. And before that, you had Fruitcake by Subsonic Eye. That's off of the album Nature of Things. You also heard Knitting out of Montreal, the song Exit Desire. Really love that song. It's actually one of my favorites on the album. I think the last two songs are the best songs on that album, in my humble opinion. I just wish that it had even more synth textures because it was just so beautiful, but I just wanted even more. I love that. Love that song. Really opens up, really feels vulnerable. You also heard Still There, Calgarian band, their song But the Future Refused to Change. And Still There are really good stewards of the local music community. Super nice people, and go to their live shows that they put together. They put them together through Bookburner Productions, and they always have great lineups, and I highly recommend. You also heard My Friends by Samantha Savage Smith. Is it Savage or Savage? I'm not sure. But that's off of her new album, Little Place, and that actually came out yesterday. So go stream that, support local, buy physical media. Buy physical media from her. Let's all return to physical media. We've got a little bit of time left in the show, so I'm just going to play out the show with a song from another Calgary band called Inner Outer, and this is Afraid of Everything off of the album Get Real.

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Good evening, and welcome to your weekly indulgence of the Nocturne Table with Christine, back for another week, rocking you dead on a Saturday night and playing a little bit of a solo project known as Selogen. It's a secret project. That's why I can't tell you that it's a solo by Dominic Demierre. Fire Alarm Himitsu, the name of the album, Himitsu meaning secrecy, of course, and Oh Child of Sunburn being the name of the track. Giving you a hint as to our theme this evening, we're going to be hitting the afterburners, going down in flames here on the Nocturne Table over the next 2 hours. Stay tuned, and remember, we're sponsored by Blind Man Brewing, the best way to cool down when your throat's on fire.

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Feeling the burn is only the lactose intolerant can here on the Nocturne Table, CJSW 90.9 FM. You knew you were going to hear some bad pop when you tuned in, and indeed you did. It's a band that Chris Connolly scraped together from the remains of Hot Panda. Ooh, there's an image for you. Out in Vancouver, they released an album called Dark Metal, exactly what you would expect from bad pop. And we heard Burn EMI from them. No hard feelings. Slow Burner in there from Dutch psycho disco purveyors Yin Yin, showing their Southeast Asian influences on their album Yatta. And then we decide we're going to go up in flames, Burning Cash with Class out of Arizona. They've got an album called You've Got Nothing, but if you've got that album, you've got class. We're going to continue on here. I will let you know that we heard from High Five, a little track there called Burn the Eulogy. And if that's any indication of what we're going to be getting into, I think you can strap on your jammy packs, because that album was called Infest the Brain with Morbid Overfill. And that's exactly what we're aiming to do tonight on the Nocturne Table and every night for the past 30 years. Stick around. Lots more to come.

Yeah, keeping it weird here on the Nocturne Table. Short announcement for a long set. We heard from Brainwasher. That's all one word. They're out of Oklahoma City, Oklahoma. And they are 39 light years of heaven. That's the distance they've traveled to give us that track, Burning Cars. And then the Fire and Fury of Black Mirrors of Belgium. They are Doomed and Stoned, and they gave us that track there, Burning Warriors, a mighty track that comes in at almost 12 minutes. And that's what we call a bathroom break song in the old radio business, folks. Yeah, you're getting to see how the sauces are made. I'm not going to show you how the sausage is made. That's a senior class. But do stick around. We've got lots more to come. And of course, we remind you to check us out at cjsw.com.

Cleansing the body with charcoal here on the Nocturne Table, CJSW 90.9 FM, coming at you from Calgary, Alberta, Canada. It's Christine with the Queens of the Stone Age, or Kwatsa, as we like to call them in the biz. We took a little something from their Lullabies to Paralyze, Burn the Witch, for our afterburner-themed show. Also in there, a band called Madmess. They appear on an album called Sabra Cadabra, which rounds up some of the best stoner, doom, and heavy psych releases of 2025. They are from Portugal, and they gave us the heavy psych mess, Burnt! Exclamation mark. After Madmess, we heard a nice track from the Walking Stone Giants. They feel the burn, and they like some hell in their heaven. I don't know if that's like, I like some mint in my chocolate. Anyways, they are from Greece, and that definitely shows up on the Doomed and Stoned in Hellas album. And I think they know a little bit about Walking with Stone Giants. It's a great LP from them. Stick around. Lots more to come here on the Nocturne Table.

0: Ready? First game to 11.
1: Sounds good. Just remember, I'm still warming up.
0: While you're warming up, I'm a cool write down with one of these modern ciders from Blind Man Brewing in Lacombe, Alberta.
1: We'll see. Your serve.
0: Here comes a nice easy one.
1: You put spin on it. You call that easy?
0: Yeah, easy drinking. This bright orchard fruit tastes so juicy.
1: Just wait until I get dilled in with this cloudy pickle brine straight from the jar.
0: Gulp. Nice return. Are those pickles from BC? Like the premium blend of eating apples in my modern cider? You should try one.
1: Coming to the kitchen. Thanks, my sodium levels are off the charts.
0: Nice point. Now watch the lob.
1: Friendly game, we'll call it out.
0: Deal. Last point before the next hydration break?
1: You're on. Loser buys the Blind Man beverages. Good thing they're on the Friends of CJSW card.
0: Now there's some real motivation.
2: During many centuries in various parts of the world, various diabolical rites and ceremonies have been practiced in homage to various sinister gods who are believed to have many supernatural powers. These rites are generally known as voodoo, which consists mostly of black magic and the cult of death, cult of death, cult of death, cult of death.

Beating Your Lust for Life here on the Nocturne Table, CJSW 90.9 FM. We heard from Blackburned Blimp. Yeah, trying saying that after a few bourbons. Blackburned Blimp. They're from the Netherlands. A little something from their 2019 debut, Crash Overdrive, and a track called Robo Erectus, getting us started on that set. Also in there, a debut from a band called Witch Piss out of Belgium. They have given us the track there, The Devil Doesn't Burn. That's clear effrontery to my Afterburner theme, but we'll allow it because we heard Lust for the Dead by Burn Ritual right after that. It just swept everything away. Took us right into the void, which is the name of the LP on Forbidden Place Records. We sampled that track from. They're out of San Antonio, Texas, and they've been known to escape to Weird Mountain. That's exactly what they did to lay down that LP, The Void, in 2020. It's a regular time machine around here. Grab some popcorn, turn up your headphones, get comfortable. You're listening to The Nocturne Table.

Howdy, howdy there, friends and neighbors. This here's Buzz Osborne from Melvin, and you're listening to Christine on the Nocturne Table. 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

Oh, yeah. Televangelizing you all with the burning truth here on the Nocturne Table. That was the name of the track we heard from the Grand Mall. And followed that up with Clutch. I was feeling the need to feed the burning beard. Something from their Robot Hive / Exodus. A nice pairing for the Robo Erectus of Black Burned Blimp. After Clutch, we heard from the Familiars. You may not be familiar with them, but you will be all in good time. That is the name of their album. They're out of Ontario, and we heard Barn Burning from them. See, the Vancouverites aren't the only ones who know how to do it. We've got, what have we got? Oh, a really interesting band coming up from New York. I had the pleasure of seeing them almost on accident in Austin. I went to see Boris of Japan play, and the bar venue had this kind of little creepy sidebar with like raw plumbing and old couches. And guess who was in there? YHWH Nail Gun, coming up next on the Nocturne Table.

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Almost burnt out, but still around. Deal the death blow here on the Nocturne Table, circling the drain at 90.9 FM. We heard Burns from the album Magazine from New York. New York band YHWH Nail Gun. Also in there, Minds Burn Alive from Little Rock, Arkansas's Paul Bearer. Bearing us out on a Saturday night from their album of the same title, Minds Burn Alive. And then a track that got right to the heart of our theme tonight, Afterburner, courtesy of Sergeant Thunderhoof. They're out of Bath in the UK, don't you know? And that comes from their triumphant, mountainous, pyramid-like album, Ziggurat, replete with many a hanging gardens and incense-bearing tree. Speaking of which, I'm going to leave you with the sounds of a very interesting band from Sweden. It's an oldie but a goodie. I can't believe it's been 20 years since this album came out. And it's been recommended to me on more than one occasion, and I love to go back and discover it, and I'm going to do that with you right now. It's a band called Suma, S-U-M-A, not to be confused with Sumac. They're from Sweden. They have a remarkable album. It's a sonic journey, a side quest of epic proportions. It's called Let the Churches Burn. The album cover is simple, but the devices they employ are not. So once again, put your hands on the radio and think real hard. The Nocturne Table's famous psychic request line is in effect. Sumsuma is incoming. And thanks so much for tuning in, joining me here whenever and whenever you decide to tune on to the Nocturne Table and turn on, if you will. We'll see you next week.

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4: They grew in size in the 10th and 11th centuries, and they turned into mountain bay lake.

How is everyone here doing tonight? This is CGSW 9.9 on McKinstis Land, otherwise known as Tree 7, otherwise known as Calgary, Alberta. My name is Miel Anueno, and this is Mon Bailey you're tuned into, where I play everything experimental by and for everyone. And today we're going to be doing a little bit of what we did last week, a little bit of the heavier electronic stuff, a little more ravey this time. In my eyes, a little fitting for this kind of cold weather, this sort of, like, you know, need to sort of move and be energetic. It's, especially the atmospheric stuff at the end we're going to be playing, but it's all going to be absolutely wild, just as expected. What you just listened to there was a new release by the artist Courant Zero. That's the newest project of the artist Maxim Corbeil-Perrin, who's made a variety of records in the last 15 years under his own name, but under names like Les Poissons d'Argent, Dresden, Political Ritual, and various others. And also, probably most notably, is in the modern classical group Quattuor Bozzini. This record is really neat. It's sort of a combination of sound art, sort of very atmospheric electroacoustic work, kind of similar to his own stuff, but with added electronic music to it. Now, this isn't usually like a new thing. Kind of the biggest name that comes to mind for me with that sort of genre is Gas, sort of that combination of really trippy atmospheric music with very sort of bassy kicks to it, just sort of like four on the floor stuff. But this is really neat because it really reminds me, or at least this particular track, of like kind of the stuff out here in like hardcore EDM stuff. It's a combination that I don't think I've heard before, but I really think deserves to be explored more because I feel like, he pulls it off really well on this track. Up next, we're going to be playing a completely different track here. This is an album that I've been looking forward to for a little while now that, I'm going to be honest, I do not know how I could have fit this in or any track from this album in coherently, but, you know, here's my attempt. This is Higuchi Hasegawa with their new album, Honest Feeling Album, their first with the experiment with their backing band, Haha and the Hairpins. This is the track We the Ominous Warriors here on CGSW 90.9. If you want to text in, you can text me at 403-220-3991. You can check the track list for the show after the show on the website or on the app, available for iPhones and Androids.

0: This is CJSW 9.9. This is Mon Bailey tuned into, and wow, what a track that was. What you just listened to there was the track Angel Star. That was by the Vancouver artist Ivy Hollavana. And that was from their record Heaven Camera. Wow. That was a cool track. This is a mix of a couple things. Very much a, like one half of it, it's kind of like it's sort of this very lush kind of poppy album, very kind of emotional, very almost has a little bit of string work in there too. And on the other half, you just have this absolutely wild electronic sounds that just sort of like club music that sort of permeates the whole thing throughout. You have like, you know, kind of like IDM related stuff on here. You have sort of like more classic club thing, and then you have this track, which is just straight gabber on there, and it's just like I was rocking out in this like the state like the booth when that song was going on. It's like the with the bass too, like with this setup, is just so incredibly massive. Wow. Yeah, we need more weird stringy sort of like poppy electronic mixes like that. You know, everyone always points to that one Venetian Snares album as like, you know, that sort of like kind of mix of classical with electronic music, but I feel like we need to expand out a little bit beyond sort of like that and Igor with stuff like with this. Really amazing. Before that, you listened to the track Wanna Cry. That was by the artist Buddy Wood out of Canada, from their album A Meaningful Life, A Meaningful World. That one featured the artist Heal Spirit One, which is actually a kind of a notable name because they also make like sort of similar stuff you listened to before, this mix of very emotional, kind of like dreamy pop, kind of, or I don't know if pop is the right word, but very sort of like, you know, kind of dreamy but very emotional sort of like spoken, like kind of like singing with this like wild electronic music. And most notably, I played the track there, it's called Andestades on the stage before. I highly recommend listening to that track. It's amazing. But it's like that's what caught my eye with it, and it did not fail. Just this absolutely wild, like bombastic mixture of like, you know, drum and bass with this, you know, very like kind of like DIY feeling singing on top of it. Just what a vibe. And before that, you listened to the track We the Ominous Warriors by Hakushi Hasegawa from the Honest Feeling album. That track was absolutely nuts. It's a really, really nice take on a specific Japanese subgenre called Pico Pop, which is like this very 8-bit cartoony style of pop using this sort of sounds. If you ever listened to the band Capsule before, you would recognize it, but this is a really bananas take on it with like, you know, the heavy changing the production with almost like, you know, the jazz in it too, which is something that happens a lot in this record. Go check that out. One of the most coolest records this year. Up next, we're gonna be, if that last track indicated, yeah, we're going to the heavy rave stuff tonight. This is a Australian artist Xylocaine we're gonna be listening to from the most recent album Rudimentary Washing. This is the track Consternation we're gonna be listening to here on CJSW 90.9.
1: I love that tone. Sounds good to me. My morale is lifted.

On October 14th, Workland Center brings a celebration of one of jazz's greatest legends to the Jack Singer Concert Hall. 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

All right, so firstly, take some time to breathe in and out a little, but that was pretty crazy. This is Mom Bailey you're tuned into, hosted by yours truly, Milan Ueno. And what you just listened to there was local artist Jerkoff Savant. That was from their 2023 album, Life Is Just Not Worth Living. And that was the sort of title track, Life Is Not Worth Living, Unhappy Person Mix. Just this absolutely bonkers, experimental sort of hardcore project. Consider the artist after the artist done, under now defunct name Pajamas Concrete. This is actually surprisingly one of the more accessible ones. Definitely taking it back to the real experimental stuff and combining it with sort of like the the sounds of sort of industrial hardcore. It's really nice. Before that, you listen to a great find. This is a project of the artist DJ Bamberino, an artist I've been a fan of for a while and who's actually been a guest on the show before. This is under the name Adversary, from the album Immundus Mysterium Ferrarum, with the track Stygian Doctrine. Very heavy, heavy hardcore here. Kind of a wildly different style to her sort of like very meme-y, very internet-based, kind of like plunderphonic breakcore, and definitely going into more of like this raw, very, very punishing sort of this hardcore style here. Just it's absolutely wild hearing on like a big stereo system like that. Before that, you listen to the track Amen in the Hell. That was by the group Super Hell out of Japan. This is a neat find I found. That was from the EP Hell Nino you listened to. This is a kind of a short-lived project by two members known as Hellcat and Hell the Hell. Very creative at naming. It's clear. This was released on the record Red Alert Labels, which is kind of now credited as being one of the very early kind of trailblazers for the underground Japanese electronic scene, particularly known as nerdcore techno, although it didn't particularly specialize in that, but it was definitely involved in that scene a little bit. And before that, you listened to the track Consternation by Xylocaine from the album Rudimentary Walking, which is these tracks were originally made back in 2022 and were kind of like reworked, and just absolutely lovely here. Just very much sort of this unique take on like the genre was sort of this very much sort of light sounding stuff mixed with sort of the on and off sort of like heavy pounding here. Very nice contrast. Up next, we got a very, very special track we're going to be playing. This is one that I actually had on my mind for a while, but I didn't know how to actually play it. This is a 11-minute kind of project made by the artist XLDJ, and this is just an absolutely wild, very weird, ambient, sample-y project. And, this is really, really cool. And it's also fits into the long song Silver Guarantee of the show, which means that every episode must have at least one track above 10 minutes or more. And so technically this isn't a track, this is like an actual like full album, but you'll hear what I mean. This is sort of like a full album. We're going to be listening to it here on CGSW 9.9. This one's about

0: Yeah.
1: It's a cool menu to charge.

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This is Mon Bailey, and what you just listened to there was the 11-minute project Folk Stars, Real Mara, by the Ars XL DJ. That one was really neat. Yeah, it's a kind of perfect way to end off the segment. Just one absolutely strange, almost like sound art project mixed together, sort of like weaving together like all these samples and sort of like, you know, all these sort of like warped out beats just together in like one giant collage. Really, really cool. Up next, to end off this first hour, we're going to be listening to a nice piano piece by the artist Starstruck, Star being the asterisk or asterisk struck out of Texas, from the album White Noise and Reverb Rooms. This is the track Tetra here on CJSW 9.9. I'll see you after the intermission.

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0: CJSW 90.9 on Trees of the Land, known as Mokinstis, otherwise known as Calgary, Alberta. This is Mon Bailey, where we play everything experimental, buying for everyone. And your host is Milan Ueno, here speaking. This is the second hour of the show, the Bailey set. If the first half was sort of a party, the second half is sort of the long, cold walk home, inspired by the constantly turning weather here. What you just listened to there was a recommendation by an artist I've liked to play on my show as a good friend supporter of the show, Magic Art Club. She recommended me the album So Hard I'll See Stars by the artist Verity Larson. This is a really neat, very grainy, ambient sort of pop record. Kind of this subgenre pop called bedroom pop, almost. It's very sort of like intimate, emotional kind of singer-songwriter almost, like approach. And it's really nice. I love all the grains and the textures. The track you just listened to there was Never Stop. And yeah, absolutely lovely. And it was released on the Colorado label Witch Cat Record, which seems to also is still running and still has a bunch of really cool stuff on it. Before that, you listened to the track Tetra by the artist Starstruck or Asterisk Struck from the album White Noise and Reverb Rooms. Just absolutely love all that texture on there. Very much reminiscent of one of my favorite sort of experimental electronic arts, Slash F, especially a record, The Fifth Bully. Very much sort of that really grainy, like, mixture of really sort of hyper details, sort of like really abstract electronic music combined with this sort of very off-putting organic instruments. It's really nice. Up next, we're going to be heading into a little bit of a different direction here. We're going to be listening to some kind of like post-rock and post-metal here, sort of like the atmosphere to wash over this, nice Saturday evening. We're going to be listening to the Ars Audrey out of Lethbridge. This is from our album Vampiric Premonitions, and this is the track Ghost Investigations we're going to be listening to here on CJSW 90.9. If you want to text in, you can text it at 403-220-3991. You can check the track list for the show after the show on the website.
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CJSW 9.9, this is Mom Bailey, and what you just listened to there was the track Movies. That was by the Sacramento band Blouse, a B-L-O-U-S 3 from the album The Pledge the Turn. Really heavy, wonky noise rock, almost to the point where I would consider it almost a little bit metal at points, particularly this track, just with how like heavy it gets. And definitely one of the wildest covers I've ever seen. Just really, really weird. Like, and definitely fits the tone of the album. Before that was a much more somber release. That was Canadian artist Bare Wire Sun, you just listened to. The project headed by

by Olin Janus, and this record was a all around the world with a wide cast of different artists appearing on it, and that was the track Ends Below You Listen To. This is a pretty heavy album that sort of blends kind of personal trauma with sort of the massive scale of horror of the Great War that was inspired by kind of years of sort of like constant pouring over like documents of World War One, and it's you could just hear in every corner just that sort of sorrow that happened on the release, just how massively catastrophic it is. Really amazing stuff. And before that, you listen to the track Ghost Investigations by Audrey from the album Vampiric Premonitions. Another record of her I don't know how to describe it. This very almost like electronic influenced, like sort of post-rock style. Oh, definitely this one has a lot more sample work than some of her others. It's really nice. I like just love sort of that bit crush sound throughout the track. Just adds a really nice atmosphere to it. Up next, we're going to be listening to local band Mares of Thrace. This is the track Complicated Grief from the album The Loss here on CGSW 90.9. It's going to be a short track, so prepare yourselves for pretty massive stuff coming up later.

CJSW 90.9. What you just listened to there was the track When the Hole Arrives. That was from a record I'm really, really digging. That was Belgium's Emptiness you listened to from the album Nowhere Speaks. Yeah, definitely a favorite of mine, like, for this year. A wild, absolutely punishing mixture of death metal and black metal with some absolutely wild experimentation in the middle with all these sort of different structures and sounds here. It's very hard to put a finger on it, but all I just know is that it absolutely rocks. Just some amazing, amazing stuff, especially this sort of, like, almost, like, post-punk sound to it. The very, like, you know, almost gothic sound to it, almost, I would describe. It, like, really, really unique sound that I don't think I've ever heard a band, like, you know, kind of heard anywhere else before. And that's a very good, very, very good sign when, like, you know, I cannot put my finger on a band that sounds like this. Before that was one of my favorite local bands. That was Mares of Thrace. That was from their most recent release, Lost, released last year with the track Complicated Grief. A really heavy, very raw album, sort of exploring the depths of grief and sort of like dealing with loss, which it wears on its sleeve. The whole album is entirely the five stages of grief, like, turned into music form, but it's really, really good. And it's like very crushing, exploring all these sort of different sounds and styles as well, kind of switching between the two vocalists. It's like, it's, you can very much sort of feel that anguish that sort of, like, kind of reminisces in sort of the conversation, like, sort of the, like, sort of, I'm forgetting the message here, but the, the sort of the themes that this album talks about. Up next, we're gonna be sort of ending off the show with two massive tracks here. We've got Alterage with the track Not a Proper Burial from the album Cogwheel, and we've got the track Musings on the Repugnant by Saint Delirium out of Edmonton from the album Oh the Wonders of Damnation. Thank you so much for listening. Up next we have Miguel Ant Mayhem, hosted by JP Wood. I'm Milan Ueno. This has been Mon Bailey here on CJSW 9.9, and I'll see y'all later.

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The show has been rated X, as to expand on your dramatic experience. There will be glorious and horrific displays of humanity. There will be great triumphs and devastating tragedies. Undying love and unyielding heartache. Unspeakable acts of cruelty. Compassionate acts of kindness. There will be crushing defeats and glorious achievements. Critics worldwide.

It is indeed a beautiful night here in Calgary, Alberta, Canada, because you're listening to CJSW 90.9 FM in Calgary. Like I said, it's time for 3 hours of Headbanging Mania, Megawatt Mayhem, coming at you live. Yes, what could be better on a beautiful night like tonight? Full moon, witching hour. It doesn't get any more metal than that. Hey, we're going to start off, as we always do, with songs about heavy metal for the first couple tracks of the show. We're going to hear from Steelhammer, yeah, going back to the Reborn in Flames album, which came out in Roar Records. We're going to hear a song called I Am Metal. And starting off, Helloween, going back to their 15th album, which was called Seven Sinners. That one came out in Sony Music back in 2010, and one of the first singles and more popular songs off that album is called Are You Metal? So pair them together, Are You Metal? I am metal, and I know you are too, because you're listening to this episode of Megawatt Mayhem.

Yeah. Are you metal? I am metal. We're all metal here on Megawatt Mayhem, CJSW 90.9 FM. That was Steelhammer. And if you're wondering who that was singing and you recognize the voice but couldn't quite put your finger on it, yeah, it's Chris Botendahl of Gravedigger. That was kind of his short-lived one-off side project. They did one album, Reborn in Flames, back in 2023. Haven't heard anything from them since. And I don't predict we're going to hear anything from them soon because Gravedigger has announced that they have a new album coming out in early 2027 called Faces of Pain. So Chris is probably going to be busy with Gravedigger World, but that's all right. And before that, Helloween, Are You Metal? Starting off this episode. And hey, Megawatt Mayhem time here on CJSW. Let's talk about the world of CJSW. That's right. 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It is the hub, the mothership, the source of all evil. And for podcasts, you know, we keep about 8, 10, 12 weeks worth. So you can go back and enjoy them at your convenience and leisure. You know, you're stuck in traffic commuting on a Tuesday morning and it's like bust out some Megawatt Mayhem. Blast away the clouds, right? We also broadcast on the TELUS TV network, channel 7065. And what else can I tell you about what we do? Yeah, how about the app? That's cool. Yeah, CJSW app. Download it now for your favorite mobile device on a number of different mobile platforms. You can have us with you 24 hours a day, 7 days a week. In terms of social media, Megawatt Mayhem has a Facebook page, facebook.com/Megawatt Mayhem. And that's where I do updates every week. I play what we've played in the previous weeks. So if you've kind of tuned in and late and missed part of the show, it's like, oh, what was that song? Then you can go and check and also tell you what we're doing in the upcoming weeks as well. And you can make your requests and comments through that forum as well. It's great to be with you tonight. It's going to be a fun show. And tonight is episode 2012, in the original air date of this program, if you are listening to the podcast, Sunday, September 27th, 2026. Yeah, right on. So I've got a couple things tonight. Because it's the 41st anniversary, we're going to be doing kind of a bit of a special show. And I like to call these the Witch's Brew. And what does that mean exactly? Well, that's kind of where we do all sorts of different random, unpredictable things. You know, it could be EPs or joke songs or live tunes or cover tunes. And quite often, in fact, most of the time, we have themes running on Megawatt Mayhem. But the theme is that there is no theme. Perhaps there's a little bit of a sub-theme, but we'll talk about that in just a moment. So here we are with another anniversary. And this time, it's the 41st anniversary of the show. So yeah, it was about 41 years ago in 1985 when CJSW first got their FM license. And not long after, Megawatt Mayhem hit the airwaves. And so each anniversary, I like to do something a bit special. And this year's no different, you know, although kind of like birthdays after a certain point. You know, it's sort of only the decade milestones that seem, you know, a bit more relevant or important. But that's all right. And this year, I actually kind of struggled to find an anniversary theme. You know, my immediate instinct was that I would just spin some old favorites. But I realized I've sort of done that before, and I was going through my head. It's like, oh, I want to play that song, and I'd flip back through my records. Like, oh, I played that song on the last anniversary. So I was thinking, what am I going to do? And then I recalled some advice that I was given to me back when I started as a volunteer at the station in 1999. And I believe it was Grant who did the punk show right after Megawatt Mayhem. And he'd been doing radio for a little while, and I was just a young guy listening to the master, and he advised to avoid just playing my favorite records from my personal library. Because after a while, I would eventually run out of things to play and say about them. And that seemed like great advice to me. So I wasn't just, you know, one of the shows where the entire premise of the show is here are my favorite bands, right? Because that could run dry. So that night I asked Grant what the theme of the night for him was, and he answered, albums that have the color purple on the front. And I'm like, what? And that was actually a bit of a pivotal moment for me before I really only had a few shows under my belt, because it opened my mind to the creative possibilities that just don't exist in commercial radio, where, you know, a committee in Toronto chooses the songs for that month for the entire media chain and then a computer plays them.
we get creative here at CJSW. All of the programmers. That's why we're called programmers, not DJs. A DJ is a monkey who can push a button. A programmer actually creates a program of art. And we all do that. So keeping that in mind, I've always tried to play kind of a wide variety of styles and subgenres and develop interesting themes. And I'm enthusiastic about everything I bring to Megawatt each week, but I don't just always play my old nostalgic favorites from my youth all the time. And I try not to fall in that habit. And indeed, my listeners will let me know. You know, a few years back, a fan called and politely informed me that I was playing just a little bit too much King Cobra on the radio lately. It's like, okay, I got to get off my King Cobra kick. So anyway, now at the same time, I've also, from a number of people, received alternate advice that suggests that each programmer should inject elements of their own personality and style into their program. That makes sense. That what makes us a little more unique than some of the other DJs and the other radio stations. And so that's good advice. So how do we kind of balance and mix these two perspectives? So a few years back, I started to do what I kind of call Josh-centric shows, you know, and specifically on the anniversaries. So a few times a year, I do these kind of shows where it's just stuff from my library. And this year, when I was trying to figure out how am I going to make this work, I was at home and my eyes actually fell on this large box of CDs where I'd just been piling stuff that I'd bought recently. And the light bulb kind of went on. And so I just pulled out a bunch of these CDs for us to share tonight. So think of this as kind of a, what did JP physically buy in the last 6 months, hard copy, and why type of show. So if you kind of cracked open my brain, you know, heaven forbid, and took a look at my tastes and purchases, this is just a little glimpse. And some of these might have already made it to air. Most of them haven't. And I have old stuff and new stuff and rarities and big names and live albums and some long songs and some short songs and lots of different genres. And where applicable, I'm going to give you a little bit of trivia on each one as I'm kind of always on the eternal quest to buy more CDs for my library. So much of this material is actually that I buy is filling the gaps in my collection, sort of one sweet, sweet CD at a time. So to keep it spontaneous, I grabbed about 30 CDs from the new box, and we're just winging it tonight. This is a Witch's Brew episode, after all, and it's going to be a little bit of everything. And it's going to be sloppy. It's going to be loose and lethal. We're flying low at a high velocity, but that's what it's all about sometime. Shall we be quiet now and play some music? All right, let's do it. First thing I grabbed off the shelf, Bullet Boys. You guys remember Bullet Boys? Yeah, they just grabbing the case here. We are playing actual physical CDs tonight. No digital, all CDs. Bullet Boys recently issued the Warner albums, 1988 to 1993, their first three records. And I thought, good old Bullet Boys, a lot of fun, melodic hard rocks. We're going to play a couple tracks off that. From the debut album, we're going to hear Shoot the Preacher Down, and followed from their second album, Freak Show, in 91, and a song called Hang on St. Christopher, which has really got that kind of slow groove and vibe, and I think you're going to like it. So let's do it. What did JP buy lately? On the Witch's Brew 41st anniversary episode of Megawatt Mayhem.

This is one of the beautiful things. We're already having technical trouble right off the bat. We're going to figure this out. Why is the CD not playing the track that it should be playing? There's a little note here on the deck that says, you know, maybe you should use CD deck 3 for best results. Always read the notes, kids. All right, we're going to try this as well, if we can. We're going to try the second song first that we tried to play. Just, let's get going.

Shooting the Preacher Down, that's Bullet Boys. You know, I figured out what the problem was. It just didn't make any sense. My mind was boggled with that train derailment, that was a sonic train derailment we just heard. There's actually a misprint on the booklet and the CD. So here I am trying to play track 4, but it's actually track 5 or vice versa. So we had a triple shot of Bullet Boys there, For the Love of Money, Shoot the Preacher Down, and Hang on St. Christopher. Awesome. All right, what's next in our big box of treasure? JP's big box of treasure here. We're going to be doing one, maybe two song sets tonight. And we're going to hear from, get a little bit heavier, we're going to hear from Naglfar. Yeah, I picked this up at a used store in Edmonton back in August. And it is the Terrace album. And we're going to hear a song called An Extension of His Arm and Will. This is one of those CDs I bought to kind of complete the Naglfar collection. And I, you know, Jens Ryden, to me, still the best vocalist of the band. But new guy, Christopher Olivius, is very good as well. But, you know, he's no Jens Ryden, in my opinion, anyway. So let's check it out. Some Blackened Death thrash type of stuff. This is Naglfar here on Megawatt Mayhem.

Yes, Negafar fading to the distance. That is an extension of his arm and will. And I'm quite sure we all know who that is referring to. Probably Satan. Yes. All right, so from Sweden, now we're going to the United Kingdom, digging in JP's big box of 45th anniversary episode treasure, and we've got Def Leppard. Now, I picked this up in Regina in a used store. It's called Drastic Symphonies, and we've never played this before in Megawatt Mayhem. Not as many people know about this. Def Leppard actually did re-recorded some of their hits with an orchestra. And they called it Drastic Symphonies with the Royal Philharmonic Orchestra. And the cover's very plain. It's just an abandoned building. And I've always liked when bands re-record stuff, especially, you know, with acoustically or with guests or with an orchestra, whatever the case may be. I've always found that adds a new dimension to the songs that I already perhaps enjoy. And this one is quite well done. In the liner notes, the singer Joe Elliott says, you know, we didn't want to just drop an orchestra on top of the existing Def Leppard songs. We wanted to kind of redo it. And to their credit, they did a magnificent job. Now, some of you might just be like cringing in horror, the idea of Def Leppard and symphony in the same sentence. But instead of, you know, just adding some strings to the songs, they some of these songs are completely reworked. Fast songs are now slow songs. Slow songs are now fast songs. The acoustic stuff, they've reworked and revamped. They've added some Middle Eastern drumming and elements. Really interesting the way they did this. I'm impressed. So this one came out back in 2023. We're going to hear Gods of War. Maybe a little more conventional, but Gods of War originally appearing on the Hysteria album. And let's see how they remake it as we continue on the 41st episode, that's not rolling off the tongue that well tonight, episode of Megawatt Mayhem.

0: Gods of War, the symphonic edition from Def Leppard and Drastic Symphonies. Very cool. Hey, let's take a quick break. I want to run a quick contest. You know, last week we ran the Atavistia contest and no one called. So we're going to do it again. Just to remind you that Atavistia from Vancouver, melodic death metal band, is playing at Dickens this Sunday. That's tomorrow if you're listening live, September 27th. It's an 18-plus show. And they are touring in support of their new album, and the tour is called the Old Gods Awaken Tour. They're going to be backed up by Amnesia, Dead After Dark, Godfall, and Indigo Ice. Five bands, killer bill. A lot of these bands don't really play in Calgary too often, so this is a fantastic opportunity for you and a friend to go to the show. You have to be 18-plus, and all you got to do is give us a call here at the station. You ready for the number? 403-220-3991. If you're that first caller, you and a friend are going to get to go see Atavistia tomorrow night at Dickens for the Old Gods Awaken tour. Call now. All right. Moving on to our next song of the night. We're going to hear for some John Norum. Yeah, this is really cool. I found this in a used store in Edmonton. He has a bit of a rare album called Face It Live. It came out in 1997 and actually picked up the Japanese pressing. Cost a little bit more, but it was nice to have this. It was his first live album of his solo career. And you may recall that John Norum was the guitarist for Europe. And yeah, Europe has a new album as well out that just came out a couple days ago. Anyway, so for John Norum, yeah, live in Japan, very cool. Just compact little live record. And we're going to go hear a song called Blind, which I believe was off his second solo album. So let's do it. Continuing on, some live guitar heroes from Japan in JP's Big Box of Mystery, right here on CGSW.
1: We're gonna do something from John's first album, Total Control. Are you ready? Let's go Blind.

Yeah, that's John Norum. And Face It Live was the name of the album. Mr. Sundin on lead vocals on that one, Leif Sundin. And, you know what? I was going to look up the name of that Europe album. We'll get to that in a minute. No one's won those Atavistia contest tickets, so give us a call, 403-220-3991. And while you're doing that, in the meantime, we're going to stay in that Guitar Hero vein, and we're going to hear from Ace Frehley. Now, I picked this up in a pawn shop in Grand Prairie, and it's called Loaded Deck. It's a compilation that came out in 1997, and I'd known about it for years, for decades, and I never really paid too much attention to it, but I just happened to be there, and I looked at I've kind of researched it a bit, and it's actually pretty cool because it has two unreleased tracks and five rare unreleased tracks. So on the 12-song album, seven cool new Ace Frehley things that I'd never heard before. So I grabbed it. I think it was like, I can't remember, like a dollar or something. Or maybe $5 at the most, anyway. So from Ace Frehley, Loaded Deck, I mean, this pairs up really well with his other 12 picks, greatest hits as well. And we're going to hear one of the unreleased tracks called One Plus One. I think that sounds pretty good to me. So let's do it. Ace Frehley from the vaults here on Megawatt Mayhem.

Yeah, good old East Frehley, 1+1 is me and you. Good stuff. You know, it's funny, I picked up this little compilation and it sort of put me on an East Frehley kick. I went back and listened to a lot of his solo stuff in recent weeks. A lot of fun. Hey, let's bring back some more heaviness now. We're going to hear from Siebenbrücken. That's German for Transylvania. And I picked up their sixth album called Revelation 6. This came out in Massacre Records 2008. And just filling gaps in the catalog, I've always had a soft spot for these guys. Love the band. And I've always liked their album Darker Designs and Images from 05. That's probably my favorite from them. And I'm looking for a copy of their debut album, Luria, from 97 on Napalm Records. So if anyone has an original Napalm Records pressing, send it my way. Show JP some love for the 41st anniversary. No, I'm just kidding. You don't have to do that. All right, we're going to hear some Siebenbrücken. Great stuff. And we're going to hear a track called After the Wolf, Do Dead Men Follow, right here on the 45th anniversary Treasure Chest edition of Megawatt Mayhem.

Sieben Buggin. Yeah, I like the spoken female vocals in the background there as well. That's awesome. From their sixth album, Revelation 6. All right, we're already at one-third of the way through this episode of Megawatt Mayhem here on CJSW 90.9 FM. And if you're just joining us, it's the 41st anniversary of the show, and we're just pulling out JP's big box of treasure, stuff that I've bought in the last few months. It's quite a lot of it, actually. My wife gives me the stink eye every time I come home with another pile of CDs. But, you know, when I'm out on the road traveling, and I do travel a lot in the evenings or whatever, it's like, oh, I'm going to go hit the pawn shops and the used record stores and these little towns, and there's always treasure to be found. And now we're going to hear some of that treasure. A couple years back, I read the Jack Russell autobiography. Jack Russell of Great White, that is, and he passed away recently. And then I've got a hard copy because the book was good enough that I wanted a hard copy. So I've picked that up, and I've kind of been on a bit of a Great White kick. So we're going to hear three songs, kind of taking a look. I bought all three CDs just kind of by coincidence. I think one in Calgary and one in Regina and one in Grand Prairie. Sort of weird. And I'm finding all these scraps, like filling up my Jack Russell Great White collection, right? So we're going to hear three songs, one from the beginning of his career, one from the middle, and one from the end of his career. How does that sound? So starting from the top, we're going to hear from Dante Fox. Dante Fox was the name of the band that evolved into Great White. And this comes from a release on Deadline Records from 2019 called The Roots of Great White, 1978 to 1982. 17-track CD where they polished off some old Dante Fox demos and EPs and stuff and published them. So from that, we're going to hear a song called In Love. And if you're a Great White fan, I know the title sounds a bit wimpy, but if you're a Great White fan, it was reworked a little bit later to a song called On Your Knees, which is significantly more saucy. So that's the early roots of Jack Russell. Then we're going to go to his solo album, the second solo album called For You. This one came out on Sidewinder Music, yeah, obscure little label back in 2006. And it's pretty mellow. It's acoustic blues, hard rock stuff, not even hard rock at the most part, but I picked one of the heavier songs on it. We're going to hear a song called Any Kind of Love, showcasing his excellent vocal talent. And then last of all, but not least, I just grabbed this one in Calgary, Jack Russell's Great White. Now, when the band split, there were two versions of Great White floating around because both parties laid claim to the rights to the name. So for a couple of while, I had a couple of Great Whites swimming around the planet. So from this one, Jack Russell's Great White, he released his second record under that banner called Once Bitten Acoustic Bites, where he does acoustic reinterpretations of old Great White songs. And from that, we're going to hear Lady Red Light. So let's do it. Dante Fox, Jack Russell solo, and Great White, as we say a fond farewell to Jack Russell. And then after that, I'll probably get off my my Great White kick. You never know. All right, so let's do it right here on Megawatt Mayhem.

a little bit on the mellower side for Megawatt, but that's Jack Russell, Lady Red Light from his Once Bitten Acoustic Bites. And before that, we heard his solo album, For You, bit of a rarity. I was very pleased to find that at a reasonable price. And Dante Fox, going way back, Sam, 1978. He had a good run. All right, you know, coming up in about 90 minutes, a little more, we've got Catherine in Nightmare Delirium, and I think she would appreciate this one. We're going to hear from the band Beseech. Now, these Swedes are pretty cool. I first discovered them on their second album called Soul's Highway back in 2002. Record company sent me a promo copy, and it had this really cool ABBA cover. They do a version of Gimme, Gimme, Gimme. And the singer, Eric Malarin, just captivating voice. He's got this majestic booming baritone slash bass slash, I don't even know how to describe it. Just a magnificent voice, really suited for this type of material. And yeah, I've been a fan ever since. So the band had a really good run, you know, from between 98 and 2005. They churned out 5 albums in 7 years, bang, bang, bang, bang, when the sort of the gothic metal was at a little bit of its height. And then they had quite a long break, actually, 10, 11 years. In 2016, they had My Darkness, Darkness. And then they, again, went dark again for another decade. But they're back. They have a new album called Future, Present, Past. So anyway, I was up in Edmonton record shopping on a day off, and I found this in the racks. Beseech, their fourth album called Drama. And we're going to hear the title track of that one right now. So let's hear some Eric Malarin and Beseech, some gothic metal for you tonight here on Megawatt Mayhem.

Yeah, that's Beseech. You know, it's funny, I hyped up his Eric's voice, and he's singing in a little more of a higher tone in that song, but it's still magnificent. That's Drama from Beseech. I've almost completed the Beseech collection, but now I got to get the new one. All right, continuing on now, digging through JP's big, beautiful box of stuff he's bought recently. Here's an interesting one. We're going to hear from Styx. Yeah. Now, I know that Nat Chaos will play some Styx on the Rage Cage. I don't think in about... This might be the first time I've ever played Styx on Megawatt Mayhem. In 27 years, maybe. So, why the CD? Why do I have it? Well, this was the second album, vinyl, I ever bought when I was a kid. 1980. First one was Rush, Moving Pictures. First one I bought with my own money. You know, when you're younger, you get, you know, like Kids, Bebop, Greatest Hits, or whatever from KTEL Records. But I actually went to the store with my own money, my allowance that I'd saved mowing lawns or delivering papers or whatever, and bought this record. And I remember it was really cool because it had sort of a hologram etched into the vinyl as a collector's kind of thing. The album's called Paradise Theater. And it's a conceptual piece about the rise and fall of the golden age of show business. And it's very reminiscent in my mind of Savatage as well. And I believe John Oliva of Savatage in later years has said, oh yeah, that was a big influence on him. So it's that sort of bombastic rock opera, you know, along the lines of Meatloaf and those sorts of things. And so looking back at it now, it's like, okay, this makes sense. This is why I like that sound. For whatever reason, this was an influential album to my listening tastes. And I picked one of the heavier tracks. I mean, I'd never followed Styx after. They have a lot of records. They come to town. I don't go see them. But I found this in, this one was in Saskatoon, I think. Yeah, Saskatoon for $5. I'm like, man, I haven't heard this record in a long time. And so I should go buy that. Usually I don't go buy really old stuff, but I did this time. So we're going to hear the first couple tracks off sort of like the little intro and then the main track, which is a bit of a rocker. Styx had that few moments of heaviness for a few years, but then not so much. Anyway, so maybe this is a first on Megawatt. We're going to hear some Styx. Don't worry, kids. We're not going to wimp out. This is not going to be a regular thing. So let's do it. Paradise Theater right here on JP's 41st anniversary of Megawatt Mayhem.

Yeah, rocking the paradise that sticks with a little intro, AD 1928. A lot of fun, that record. Good memories for me. Cranked it in the car when I bought it on the drive home. So, yeah, you know, a little peek inside my brain tonight. As I said at the top of the show, we're kind of, what have I been into lately? What have I found lately? And I just grabbed a whole whack of treasure from the Big Beautiful Box. And we're going to continue on in that vein. Although I should mention it is the halfway point of this episode of Megawatt Mayhem and Nightmare Delirium coming up in 90 minutes. And a quick acknowledgement of all the other great, fine programs here on CJSW, 24 hours a day, 7 days a week. 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So there I was, record shopping in Edmonton, and I came across the first Imperia album, and I was so happy. Not only

only that because it's quite rare, but it was only $5, $4.95. And I looked at it, I was like, that can't be right. But, and it occurred to me, you know, some of this stuff is so obscure that, you know, to be blunt, most people don't care. The guy at the record store is like, oh, I've never heard of this band before. Slap $5 on it. So one man's trash is another man's treasure, right? So Imperia, yeah, I found the debut, The Ancient Dance of Katesh. And it's rare because it was on the Ebony Tears label, which was a very short-lived Dutch record label, which put out albums in 2003 and 2004. They put out 6 records, and then that was it. And Imperia was one of them. Other bands on the label was Tool Elysium and Nemesse. But I was so happy because, I mean, I really like the voice of Helena Mikkelsen. And I've got all the other Imperia albums. And this one had eluded me for many years. And bang, there it is in my lap for $5. Talk about a win. So from The Ancient Dance of Katesh, I think we're going to hear the title track, shall we? The Ancient Dance of Katesh, Imperia. Some nice Dutch rarities here on the 41st anniversary special of Megawatt Mayhem.

That's Imperia and the Ancient Dance of Katesh, featuring Helena Irene Mikkelsen on vocals. Great band, still going strong today, what, 7, 8 albums? And I think we played a track off the new Imperia just last year. Continuing on now, this one I picked up online from a guy in Thunder Bay, of all places. Nice little find. The band is called Evil Wings. They're an Italian progressive power metal band. And this is a nice rarity as well because it's Underground Symphony was the record label. Underground Symphony 003. That's right, the third release that label ever put out, 1994. And I've been wanting this record for a long, long time. It's definitely low budget, but it was demonstrative of the era with the big explosion of that style of bands in the era. I mean, we're talking Vision Divine, Rhapsody, Secret Sphere, Eldritch, Labyrinth, all those guys, and Evil Wings, DGM, you could throw in there. One of the many. And, you know, okay, I could say I can see why this didn't reach the heights of the other bands. But, you know, as a fan, I could say, okay, this, I enjoy it. But I could also see why a more discerning fan might say, okay, this was second or third tier. So anyway, you get to be the judge. We're going to hear a 10-minute track, almost 11 minutes, called Behind the Sky. So let's do it. This is Evil Wings from Italy. Nice, long, progressive power metal track on the 41st anniversary episode of Megawatt Mayhem.

That's Evil Wings from their self-titled debut album back in 1994 and a track called Behind the Sky. Italian progressive power metal just for you. And that's the kind of thing I'd throw 10 bucks out there and say, hey, I've always wanted to, get some Evil Wings in my collection and share it with you. Wow, look at that. We're almost at 2 a.m. Mountain Standard Time here on CJSW 90.9 FM in the city of Calgary. And we're going to now do a Canadian set, a couple bands in a row. Live albums, rare live albums. Well, I don't know how rare they are, but less common, shall we say. We're going to hear from Harum Scarum and Brighton Rock. Both these bands were pretty big in the late 80s, early 90s, and did quite well. And so from Harum Scarum, we're going to hear from their album Live at the Gods, 2002. And we're going to hear a track called Hard to Love. And this was recorded it was in Italy, I believe it was, that Live at the Gods Metal Fest. But don't quote me on that. I think it's in Italy. Starting off Brighton Rock, yeah, we're going to hear a track called Love Machine, and this was from their album, their first and only live album to date, to the best of my knowledge. It's called A Room for Five Live, and it was released on Z or Z Records, if you prefer. And yeah, pretty cool, kind of a late entry into their catalog. Now, and I'm just looking at the liner notes here when this was recorded. Let me pull out the old booklet really quick. Yeah, it doesn't exactly say when this, I'm just having a quick look here. Anyway, it doesn't matter. It was, here we go, recorded live in 2001. There you go. Had a couple of different festivals and one-off appearances they did. So, let's do it. Brighton Rock, Love Machine, and Harum Scarum, Hard to Love. Double dose of Canadian melodic metal live albums right here on Megawatt Mayhem.

0: Thank you.
1: Yeah, Harum Scarum live at the Gods 2002. Hard to Love from their debut album, and before that, Brighton Rock, Love Machine. That was going back to a live album, 2001. A couple of live Canadian rarities for you. And wow, look at that, 2 a.m. Mountain Standard Time, or I guess it's not really Mountain Standard Time anymore, is it? It's Alberta time. If you're listening from around the world, we are no longer changing times in the fall and the spring and all that. We're all kind of just going to stay this way. Without changing back and forth, of course, Canada being a big country with a lot of time zones, but everyone's kind of settled on this, so it's 2 a.m. Right on. All right, we're going to get a little bit heavier now. We're going to hear from a band called Cold Seed. Now, this is one of these interesting ones where I'm kind of kicking myself. How could I not know about this band? I don't know. Released in 2006 on Nuclear Blast Records, they put out the one album, to the best of my knowledge, called Completion Makes the Tragedy. And, I mean, I might have heard of them, but I didn't really know who it was. And it's actually a little bit of a supergroup. So it's a couple guys from Blind Guardian and Bjorn from Soilwork on vocals. And it's really cool. It's like, oh my God, how could I not know about this? OMG, as the cool kids say. So we're going to the title track, Completion Makes a Tragedy. I picked this one up for a couple bucks online, if I recall, after kind of researching it a bit. I'm like, oh, well, I mean, you got to hear Speed on the vocals, and big fan of Blind Guardian. So a spin-off project with those titans, it's a natural fit. So let's do it. This is the title track, Completion Makes the Tragedy. As we continue on JP's Magical Mystery Box 41st Anniversary Show right here on Megawatt Mayhem.

Yeah, Completion makes the tragedy from Cold Seed, and definitely sonically different from either of their bands, Bjorn's Soil Work and the guys from Blind Guardian. Bit more of a modern thrash, dare we say it, some modern elements in that. Great stuff. Interesting project. It was probably just a one-off as far as I know, so... All right, continuing on now, we've got, this is kind of a fun one. I bought this off a buddy in Vancouver. It's the second album from the band World War III. Now, if you recall your metal history, the band World War III in the very late 80s, early 90s put out one album. And what was really cool is basically Dio. Dio's side project, but with a different vocalist, Mandy Lyon. And this was when Dio was kind of in his more grungy, darker, industrial type of phase, you know, Angry Machines and Strange Highways and those kind of albums. And so World War III had a major label deal through Hollywood Records, which was they'd picked up the Queen catalog at the time and put that out and had some videos and stuff and did quite well. And then many years later, in 2003, on this small label Reality Entertainment, not Relativity, Reality, there's a difference. They put out a second album. It's not as well known. It's called When God Turned Away. And it still features the distinct vocals of Mandy Lyon. And what's kind of cool, and they do a cover version of Fighting for the Earth, which was originally done by Warrior way back in 85. So we're going to hear that cover version. And it's a nice little gem added to my collection. I've always liked the voice of Mandy Lyon. So let's do it. Fighting for the Earth, the cover version right here on Megawatt Mayhem.

We all are fighting for the Earth. You got to fight for something. Why not planet Earth? Hey, that was World War III, Fighting for the Earth, from their second, slightly more obscure album, When God Turned Away. All right, now we're going to go to Denmark, and we're going to hear from Royal Hunt. The band actually sent me this, which I thought was very kind of them. It's a new EP called Behind the Curtain, and it came out in 2025 on their own little North Point Records, and it's cool. It's really well done. It's like a fold-out thing. It's got, let's see, stickers, and, well, six stickers, bonus DVD, live EP. It's got some live stuff, some acoustic stuff, and it's a lot of fun. A little stopgap to hold them over until the next album. And I'm hoping that they're going to put out... Hope is fading, getting dim. It's 2026. So if you may recall, every 10 years, Royal Hunt puts out a double live album. They did one called 1996, and then one called 2006, and then one called the 2016. So here we are in 2026. We need that fourth double live album from them to keep the pattern going. That's just the way my brain works. But anyway, this is a nice little stopgap. And we're going to hear a track called Half Past Loneliness, the acoustic version. It was a magnificent power ballad to begin with. And this just lends itself really nicely to the stripped down acoustic treatment. So let's do it. Half Past Loneliness by Royal Hunt, right here on the 45th anniversary episode of Megawatt Mayhem.

Half Past Loneliness. What a great power ballad. That's Royal Hunt from the Behind the Curtain EP. Okay, now we're going to hear a solo album. I think I picked this. This might have been a Saskatchewan one. You know, I travel so much lately for work. I bought CDs in Grand Prairie, Edmonton, Calgary, Regina, Saskatoon. Sometimes I just kind of forget where they're from. Not that it really matters. But again, we're kind of taking a look at how I track this stuff down for us to enjoy together. And I came across the first Lord solo album. Who's Lord, you might ask? Well, Tim Lord, the Australian heavy metal titan, founder of Dungeon. And Modern Invasion Music back in 2005 put out his first solo album called A Personal Journey. And it's just kind of stuff that he's done on his own side projects that didn't quite fit in Dungeon anyway. So we're going to hear a bit of a longer one, guitar extraordinaire, some solos, and we're going to hear Journey Through Hell. So let's do it. From the Lord solo album on Modern Invasion Music, right here on Megawatt Mayhem.

Yeah, Journey Through Hell indeed. That's Lord, as in Tim Lord, from his solo album, A Personal Journey. Very cool. Instrumental Guitar Hero stuff. Now we're going to play a bit of a treasure I was delighted to find this year. 27 years I've been looking for this CD, and I finally found it. And you know, it's kind of funny because a lot of people out there might be saying, well, JP, you could just go online and buy it tomorrow, right? Because just about everything is out there available. And yeah, that's true. It's not as fun as actually going out and finding a nice condition copy in the wild and rescuing it and taking it home. The album I'm referring to is a band called Phoenix Down. Who's Phoenix Down? Well, they are an obscure one-album band that was formed in 1990. And the main man behind Phoenix Down is none other than Kane Roberts. Yes, that's right. Kane Roberts, formerly of the Alice Cooper Band. He did a couple of solo albums, worked with Alice Cooper, and then disappeared for quite a while, just kind of ran out the 90s, really, not doing too much. But then he came back and put out this Phoenix Down. Now, it wasn't a solo album per se. It was a collaborative effort. And who have we got here? We've got Mike Davis, Steve Steele. We also have Gene Allen, Vinnie Burns, Mike Slammer, Jim Peterick. You know, quite a few names on this, bigger names in the AOR, Melodic Hard Rock world. So they put out the one album called Under a Wild Sky. It was originally released in 1999 by Now and Then Productions, which it evolved into the Frontiers record label that we know and love today. He does a nice version of Rebel Heart, which appeared on his Saints and Sinners solo album, but we're not going to hear that. We're going to hear the lead-off track called Reckless, Kane Roberts doing what he does best. I'm so delighted to have this in my collection after all these years, and now we get to share it with you as well. So let's do it. This is Phoenix Down and a track called Reckless right here on Megawatt Mayhem.

Yeah, Reckless Baby. That is Kane Roberts and Phoenix Down. Bit of shred fest there for you. Great stuff indeed. A nice rarity. Pleased to have it in my collection. And, you know, have you ever kind of been in the store looking at stuff and you're like, do I own this album? And you can't remember. And you think, how could I not own this album already? I thought I owned this album. And then you check and you don't. It's like, oh. That's exactly what happened with this. Lizzie Borden. My Midnight Things from Metal Blade Records back in the year 2018, I believe, if my memory serves. And I've been a Lizzie Borden fan for a long, long time, since the very earliest days. And I couldn't believe it that I actually didn't own a physical copy. I think I got a digital copy and it's on my iPod. That's why it's like, oh, okay, well, now I need the hard copy, right? Need. My wife says, you don't need any more CDs. I'm like, well, no, actually I do. But so Lizzie Borden, My Midnight Things, there was some debate. Is this kind of a solo album? They really wanted to focus on his vocal powers. So we're going to hear the title track of this one, My Midnight Things. And it's kind of appropriate since the show did start at midnight. And hey, only 15 minutes left till Catherine and Nightmare Delirium. So stay tuned for that. Got a few more tracks to take you to 3 a.m. on the 41st anniversary episode of Megawatt Mayhem.

My Midnight Things. Lizzie Borden from his last album. So it's been quite a few years, 2018. We're pushing on 8 years now since we heard from Lizzie Borden. Hopefully we'll hear something soon. We know he's still touring and active, doing things like the Metal Cruises and stuff, but time for new material. All right, continuing on. Got a couple more songs, two or three. This one's kind of neat. Earlier in the evening, we heard from John Norum, guitarist for Europe. And now we're going to hear from Key Marcello, also guitarist for Europe. His K2 project put out an album called Melon Demon Drive. Bit of an odd title. This one came out in the Frontiers record label back in 2004. A fun record. Interesting. Snowy Shaw on drums. So bringing in the fellow Swede, some heavy-hitting firepower there on drums. And Key Marcello does everything else. Guitars, vocals, keyboards, songwriting. And we're going to hear a song called Raptor from them, taking us ever so closer to the end of this episode of Megawatt Mayhem.

Yeah, that's K2, a track called Raptor from the Mill and Demon Drive album. That takes us to the end of this episode of Megawatt Mayhem. A little glimpse into my buying and purchasing, you know, they, like I said, top of the show, a little look at the mystery behind the magic, if I could be ever so unhumble. We're going to finish off tonight with Sadian. And this was a blind buy. I looked at it and it had a naked chick on the cover. I'm like, oh, I got to get it, right? It's a metal album with a naked chick. Can't go wrong. No, actually, on a little more serious note, it's on the Blistering Records label, and they've always done good stuff. And I'd heard about this band, but I didn't have any in my collection. So it's like, okay, let's take a chance on this. Blind buy, and I'm very pleased with it. So they only ever did the three albums, came and went. But if you like your progressive power metal, then you may want to seek out this little bit of an obscurity. So from Sadian, from the Ever Circle album, we're going to finish off tonight with a song called Pale Moon Rider, because it's a full moon tonight in Calgary. Everyone's out having a good time. Hope you are too. Hope you enjoyed the show. Catherine, Nightmare Delirium on deck next. This is Sadian, Pale Moon Rider, and we'll see you next time.

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Do we broadcast on the airwaves instead of the ocean waves because Calgary, Alberta is a landlocked city? 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No cap on God, bro.

And that was Why Bother with a track called Proceed, and that was off of their 2026 album, Beyond Step One. Welcome, everyone, to another edition of Nightmare Delirium right here on CJSW 90.9 FM in Calgary on Treaty 7 land. I am your host, Catherine, and for the next 2.5 hours, I'll be bringing you the very best selections in gothic, dark wave, dark electro, industrial, and dark ambient music. So if you have any requests that you would like to make along those lines, please give me a call or text. The number to call or text is 403-220-3991. And we're going to start off the first set of the evening with a track from Poison Ruin. This one's called Puzzle Box. 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

And that was Prisoner with a track called Jeu de main, Jeu de vilain. And that was off of their 2026 album, also called Prisoner. Before that, we heard from The World of Twig. That track was called Distance. That was off of their 2026 album, also called Distance. And before that, we heard from Dear Darkhead. That track was called Coming Undone. That was off of their 2026 album, The Pendulum Swings. And we started off that set with Poison Ruin and a track called Puzzle Box. And that was off of their 2026 album, Hymns from the Hills. 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And it is now time for Nightmare Delirium's weekly feature, Into the Vault, where we go back in time and look at some of the gothic and or industrial bands that reached the peak of their popularity sometime in the 80s, 90s, 2000s, and 2010s. Some of them are now defunct, some of them are very much still around, and some of them went dark for a little while but then reformed and continue to perform to this day. And this week, we will be looking at the EBM slash dark electro slash electro industrial band, Velvet Acid Christ. Now, we have profiled Velvet Acid Christ before on this program, like a couple of years ago, but I'm doing it again because why not? So they were originally founded by lead member and mostly solo member Brian Erickson in 1990 in Denver. They released their first series of full-length albums in 1994. Both Fate and Pestilence were the two self-released albums, and released a number of albums throughout the 1990s and 2000s and into the 2010s as well, with their most recent album Aura Oblivionis coming out in 2019. They are still active, although the output has slowed down over the past few years, but they are still occasionally releasing singles here and there. And as usual for this particular section of the show, we will be concentrating on a range of their earlier work. So, to start off tonight's set, off of their 1995 album, Neuroblastoma, we're going to hear a track called Plasmodium. Following that, off of their 2006 album, Lust for Blood, we're going to hear a track called Blood. And we're going to finish off tonight's set with a track off of their 2014 album, Subconscious Landscapes. We're going to hear Ampusa. So let's go back in time to the 1990s, 2000s, and 2010s with Velvet Acid Christ right here on Nightmare Delirium on CJSW 90.9 FM.

And that was Empusa. Sorry, Velvet Acid Christ with a track called Empusa. And that was off of their 2014 album Subconscious Landscapes. Before that, we heard Blood off of their 2006 album Lust for Blood. And we started off that set with Velvet Acid Christ and a track called Plasmodium. And that was off of their 1995 album Neuroblastoma. And that concludes this week's edition of Into the Vault. If you have a particular band that you would like to see profiled in a future edition of this feature, or if you have a particular request that you would like to make this evening, please give me a call or text. The number to call or text is 403-220-3991. And we're going to move on now to the next set of the evening with a track from Church of Trees. This one's called Quiet Life, and you are listening to CJSW 90.9 FM.

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1: And we were just listening there to Abrigton with a track called Vasa, and that was off of their 2026 album, Aufheben. Before that, we heard from Mary in the Junkyard. That track was called Blood. That was off of their 2026 album, Role Model Hermit. And before that, we heard from Sunglaciers. That track was called Eye to Eye. That was off of their 2026 album, Spiritual Content. And we started off that set with Church of Trees and a track called Quiet Life. And that was off of their 2026 album, 10. 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And it is now time for Nightmare Delirium's weekly events calendar. So we're going to start off with some of the new releases available for you to purchase. Starting off with a new release from Godflesh. This one is called Decay Unleash. And we also have a re-release out from Joy Division. This one's called Eternal. It is their first ever collection of live album recordings. And we also have a new album out from from M83. This one's called I Wrote You a Letter. And we have a re-release out from Pig. This is a re-release of their 2022 album, The Merciless Light. And it is available as a vinyl on the Armalite Industries label. And we also have a new album out from Proto Martyr. This one's called Hotel Usona. And we have a new album out from The Reds, Pinks, and Purples. This one is called True Love Daydream. And we have a new album out from Soft Cell. This one is called Danceteria. And events happening around town. Don't forget to check out CJSW's own events calendar at cjsw.com, or you can either find out about events going on in and around Calgary, or submit your own event to our events calendar. And Stucco, Seconds, and Dial-Up will be performing in town on Saturday, October the 3rd. They'll be playing at the Palomino. The address is 109 7th Avenue Southwest. Doors for that show open at 8, and you can pick up tickets for that through showpass.com. And the next Hang the DJ event will be taking place on October the 3rd at Dickens Pub. And it will be a special event, although I can't quite tell you what it is just yet. Gonna have to wait another week for that. But it will be your chance to catch some retro, new wave, alternative, EBM, and dark wave tunes being spun. The address is 1000 9th Avenue Southwest. Doors open at 9. Admission is $5 before 10 p.m. and $10 afterwards. And Sacred Skin will be coming to town on Thursday, October the 8th. They'll be playing with Uncanny Valley and Girlfriends and Boyfriends. That will be at Dickens Pub. The address, once again, is 1000 9th Avenue Southwest. And you can pick up tickets for that show through eventbrite.ca. And Chrome will be coming to town on Wednesday, October the 14th, along with Skull Cultist and guests to be announced. They'll be playing at Dickens Pub. The address is 1009th Avenue Southwest. And you can pick up tickets for that show through eventbrite.ca. And actors will be coming to town on Saturday, October the 24th. Along with guests to be announced, they'll be playing at Dickens Pub. The address is 1009th Avenue Southwest. Doors for that show open at 8, and you can pick up tickets through eventbrite.ca. And that concludes Nightmare Delirium's events calendar for this week. If you have a particular event that you would like to see advertised specifically on my show, best way is to contact me through Instagram at Nightmare Delirium. And if you have any requests that you would like to make this evening, please give me a call or text. The number to call or text is 403-220-3991. And we're going to move on now to the next set of the evening, starting off with a track from Fleshfield. This one's called Ballad of the Renegade. 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

And that was Nine Inch Noise, which is a collaboration between Nine Inch Nails and Boys Noise, with two tracks. First one was called Intro, and the second one was called Vessel. And both of those were off of their 2026 live album, Nine Inch Noise. And we started off that set with Fleshfield and a track called Ballad of the Renegade, and that was off of their 2026 album, On Enmity. 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If you have any requests that you would like to make this evening, the number to call or text is 403-220-3991. And we're going to move on now to the next set with a track from Peaches. 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

And that was Lady Tron with a track called Caught in the Blink of an Eye. And that was off of their 2026 album, Paradises. Before that, we heard from Mad, Mad, Mad. That track was called Mezcal. That was off of their 2026 EP, Overload. And before that, we heard from Bustier featuring Harry Figueroa. That track was called Negative Approach. That was off of their 2026 album, Throb. And before that, we heard from Ellen Alien. That track was called Mein Herz. That was off of their 2026 album, New Life. And we started off that set with Peaches and a track called Grip. And that was off of their 2026 album, No Lube, So Rude. 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The number to call or text is 403-220-3991. And we're going to move on now to the next set with a track from Andy Burt. 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

performed by Quan Yinghu and originated from China. This song, called Flowing Streams, can be found amongst a plethora of others aboard Voyager 1 and 2, nearly 47 billion kilometers away.

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1: And we were just listening to Mark Trecca with a track called Sex Pattern, Death Pattern. And that was off of their 2026 album, Romance Wake Naming. Before that, we heard from Magella. That track was called Medusa. That was off of their 2025 album, The Pearl. And before that, we heard from The Golden Age of Wrestling. That track was called Baptized in Lava. That was off of their 2026 album, Sweet Chin Music. And before that, we heard from Yasa. From Tony Gaetani. That track was called Yasa. That was off of their 2026 album, Waj. And we started off that set with Andy Burt and a track called Every Time I See You. And that was off of their 2026 album, All of Us Now. 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And we have about a half an hour left of the show, so if you have any requests, I probably will not be able to play them for you this week, but I will try to play them for you next week. The number to call or text for requests is 403-220-3991. And we're going to move on now into the final half an hour of the show, starting off the track from Silver Rain. This one's called Le Sang. 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

And that was Tangents with a track called Void, and that was off of their 2026 album, Embers. Before that, we heard from Pain Gain. That track was called Dead Dog Dream. That was off of their 2026 album, Pain Gain. And before that, we heard from Lazy. That track was called Ingo. That was off of their 2026 EP, If I Never Go Outside. Before that, we heard from V Silver. That track was called Quiet Rage. That was off of their 2026 album, The Cost of Light and Everything I Couldn't Say. Before that, we heard from Lisa Molinaro. That track was called Over the Moon. That was off of their 2026 album, Blind Trust. And we started off that set with Silver Rain and a track called Le Sang. And that was off of their 2026 album, Too Lonesome Bridge. You have been listening to Nightmare Delirium right here on CJSW 90.9 FM in Calgary on Treaty 7 land. I've been your host, Catherine. Please stay tuned for CJSW Presents coming up next. And I'm going to play you out now with a track from At Most Bloom off of their 2026 album, Everythingness. This song is called Everything. Thank you very much for listening. And I will see you next week. Bye for now.

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1: 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I want to take a moment to acknowledge the traditional territories of the people of the Treaty 7 region in southern Alberta. This includes the Blackfoot Confederacy, made up of the Siksika, Piikani, and Kainai First Nations, as well as the Tsuut'ina First Nation and the Stoney Nakoda, including the Chiniki, Bearspaw, and Goodstoney First Nations. The city of Calgary is also home to the Métis Nation of Alberta, Districts 5 and 6. Additionally, the University of Calgary is located near where the Bow River meets the Elbow River.

been deeply insightful to me. It really put into perspective what reconciliation actually means when you strip away from the buzzwords, when you hear directly from someone about how policies have impacted their family, their health, and community. It stops being something abstract and distant and truly becomes something more human. So I hope that today's episode will be educational, and we're going to be breaking down what truth and reconciliation mean, what are the TRCs, where do they come from, and why calling September 30th a celebration completely misses the point, in my opinion. And we'll also be talking about some of the TRC's calls to action. So I hope you enjoy this episode, and I hope that you find it also educational. So to really understand where the Truth and Reconciliation Commission came from, we need to understand the history behind it all. So we need to backtrack to 1876. This is when the mandatory residential schools were enforced through the Indian Act of 1876, specifically through a 1894 amendment, which made the school attendance mandatory for Indigenous children aged 7 to 16. And the system was operated through partnerships between the federal government and church organizations, and it was enforced on ground by the Northwest Mounted Police, who are now the RCMP, who forcibly removed children from their homes. Then we fast forward to 1990. This is when Grand Chief Phil Fontaine, he went on national TV, and then he spoke publicly about the severe abuse that was experienced at Fort Alexander Residential School. This really broke decades of silence and led to thousands of people placing individual lawsuits against the government and church organizations across Canada. And to resolve all those claims, everyone came together in 2006 to reach the Indian Residential Schools Settlement Agreement, or the IRSSA. This was then implemented in 2007. This agreement was approved by 9 provincial and territorial courts, and it remains the largest class action settlement in Canadian history, totaling over $2 billion. So what is a class action settlement? It's basically when a large group of people who've been harmed by the same institution, they come together and then they sue a single defendant as a collective rather than thousands of individual cases, which can be quite exhausting. So the IRSSA was a legally binding out-of-court settlement, and it really had a few different mandates that I'll go into. The IRSSA had 5 primary components. 1, the common experience payment. This is a standardized payout for former students based on the number of years that they spent residing at a school. 2, the independent assessment process. This was basically an out-of-court adjudication process to assess individual claims of severe abuse. 3, healing initiatives. So this is funding provided to the Aboriginal Healing Foundation. 4, commemoration. Grants for local and national memorial projects. And 5, the Truth and Reconciliation Commission, a mandated independent body to document the history and legacy of the system. And when the IRSSA was implemented, it really showed us some very real documented challenges. For instance, how do you undo trauma without redoing it? And can you even undo trauma? And what do I even mean by this? So when these survivors processed claims, they had to go through an assessment where they had to give a very detailed, explicit description of their traumatic experience. And I can't imagine having to go through a very traumatic situation and then having to

0: tell it to someone else and re-experience all of those negative feelings all over again. It creates a very heavy psychological barrier to receiving any sort of compensation and probably made people wonder whether or not it was worth it. Secondly, the payouts were determined using a very rigid legal matrix, and it tried to assign different categories of harm. And it made me wonder, are we trying to quantify and measure human suffering? Are we trying to reduce trauma and put them into different categories? And thirdly, it wasn't comprehensive enough to include all groups. For instance, day school students and day scholars were left out of this specific agreement. I think all of this comes to show that just financial compensation is never really enough and will never record the full historical truth. So that's why the Truth and Reconciliation Commission, or TRC, was established and became really important, because its purpose was to focus on truth, historical documentation, and accountability. This commission spent 6 years traveling all across Canada. They gathered over 6,500 statements, and it was led by three commissioners: the Honorable Murray Sinclair, who is an Anishinaabe judge, senator, and legal scholar; Chief Wilton Littlechild, a Cree lawyer and former member of parliament and residential school survivor; and Dr. Marie Wilson, a veteran journalist and senior executive. In 2015, the TRC wrapped up its mandate and it released its final report alongside the 94 calls to action. And once the commission ended, its entire archive of survivor statements and historical documents were permanently moved to the National Center for Truth and Reconciliation at the University of Manitoba, where those records are protected and preserved today. So just a recap of the last section here. All the claims have been processed, paid out, and closed in the IRSSA. The TRC also wrapped up in 2015 when it delivered the 94 calls to action. But right now, it continues on in different ways. For instance, the National Center for Truth and Reconciliation, or the NCTR, this is where the archives, statements, and evidence collected during the TRC are preserved. There's our ongoing health supports, and such as mental health and emotional support programs established under the IRSSA for survivors and intergenerational family members. And of course, we have the 94 calls to action. Now, moving on to the next part of our podcast here, I wanted to talk about some of the calls to action that directly address healthcare, because Many Different Birds is all about talking about healthcare. So calls to action 18 through 22 are the ones that most clearly address healthcare. So let's take a closer look. Call to action 18 acknowledges historical healthcare disparities. We call upon the federal, provincial, territorial, and Aboriginal governments to acknowledge that the current state of Aboriginal health in Canada is a direct result of previous Canadian government policies, including residential schools, and to recognize and implement the healthcare rights of Aboriginal people as identified in international law, constitutional law, and under the treaties. So what does this call talk about? This call to action really establishes that health inequities, like higher rates of chronic illness or lower life expectancy, they're not just random or due to the individual. They're the direct result of historical and ongoing federal policies, including forced relocation, inadequate infrastructure, and the trauma of residential schools. It demands that governments officially recognize healthcare as a constitutional and treaty right. Call to action number 19, measuring health gaps and progress. We call upon the federal government in consultation with Aboriginal peoples to establish measurable goals to identify and close the gaps in health outcomes between Aboriginal and non-Aboriginal communities. Such efforts would focus on indicators such as infant mortality, maternal health, suicide, mental health, addiction, life expectancy, birth rates, infant and child health issues, chronic diseases, tuberculosis prevalence, and availability of appropriate health services. This call to action is really highlighting that you can't fix what you don't measure. This call requires that governments partner directly with Indigenous leaders to collect data and set concrete targets for closing specific health gaps, like reducing suicide rates or maternal mortality. It shifts the focus from very like vague intentions to something that's data driven. And, you know, we were so fortunate over the last year to be able to speak with a lot of researchers in different fields that work with Indigenous communities. And I really enjoy when researchers talk about Indigenous ways of knowing and how they've incorporated working with the different communities in their research projects. So that's what came to mind when I looked at this call to action. Call to action number 20, jurisdictional equity and funding. We call upon the federal government to address the distinct health needs of Métis, Inuit, and off-reserve Aboriginal peoples. So to understand this call to action, we need to understand that healthcare in Canada is primarily provincial, but First Nations healthcare on reserve is funded federally. So now this creates the confusion and several disputes over which government pays for care. And this call addresses that and asks that these people don't fall through the cracks and ensure that equal access to care is provided regardless of where someone lives or their legal status under the Indian Act. Call to action number 21, sustainable funding for healing centers. We call upon the federal government to provide sustainable funding for existing and new Aboriginal healing centers to address the physical, mental, emotional, and spiritual harms caused by residential schools, and to ensure that the funding of such centers be a priority. So what is this asking? This is addressing that standard clinical emergency rooms or short-term treatment models, they're often unequipped to address deep intergenerational trauma. This call requires long-term, predictable federal funding for community-run and Indigenous-led healing centers that provide holistic trauma-informed care and long-term recovery programs. If you haven't listened to our episode with Dr. Elder Carrie Moore, I would highly recommend this episode if you're interested in learning more about intergenerational trauma and holistic care. Call to action number 22, integrating traditional healing practices. We call upon those who can affect change within the Canadian healthcare system to recognize the value of Aboriginal healing practices and use them in the treatment of Aboriginal patients in collaboration with Aboriginal healers and elders where requested by Aboriginal patients. This call to action is directly addressing medical schools, hospitals, and health authorities. It's calling for Western medical systems to respect and integrate traditional Indigenous practices, elders and healers into patient care whenever requested. And this can create a culturally safe environment within hospitals and clinics. I think that this call to action is very relevant, and especially relevant to our podcast because we try to work with Indigenous communities and try to learn about different healing practices and how can we actually use them in conjunction with our existing systems and Western medical systems. And how can we create a culturally safe environment with our podcast so we can talk about health and healthcare and Indigenous well-being. So all of these calls to action makes me wonder where we are in 2026, almost a decade after the TRC calls to action have been published. And if you're interested, there are several independent research institutes like the Yellowhead Institute that tracks the implementation of the 94 calls to action annually. So they classify different calls to action and whether or not they're in progress. So I took a look at what has happened since the TRC calls to action have been published. And there are several federal and provincial governments alongside major health authorities that have formally issued policy acknowledgments recognizing the impact of colonial practices on Indigenous health. Organizations like Statistics Canada and the Canadian Institute for Health Information regularly publish data highlighting ongoing disparities in life expectancy, chronic illness, and mental health. Additionally, the federal government has expanded funding for urban Indigenous health organizations and off-reserve service providers. The federal budget allocations have directed funding to community-based mental health supports and crisis lines, as well as specific Indigenous-led healing initiatives. And there has been notable visibility across major Canadian hospitals and health networks, with many regional health authorities employing Indigenous patient navigators, maintain indoor smudge areas, and partner with elders and knowledge keepers. However, there is still a lot of work that needs to be done. Traditional healing is often viewed as supplementary or an add-on service rather than something that's core and fully integrated part of a patient care plan. And access can remain disproportionate across different regions. Most funding for Indigenous healing centers continues to operate on short-term or grant-based cycles rather than something permanent and long-term. And the jurisdictional issue of federal versus provincial departments does still remain a central barrier for populations. So I think overall the TRC calls to action were very significant, a milestone in my opinion, and have highlighted several key areas that require improvement. I also think that a lot of work has been done, but like always, a lot of work is yet to be done. And for the next part of our episode here today, I'd like to shift the focus and talk more about reconciliation, truth, and what does that mean? What does the National Day of Truth and Reconciliation mean to you, mean to me? What is our purpose? What should we do on this day? So every year around September 30th, I'll hear people say things like Happy Truth and Reconciliation Day or Happy Orange Shirt Day, but it always made me reflect and think, happy. Is this really a celebration? And I'm not sure. I think it's more of an acknowledgement and a commemoration. It's almost like saying Happy Remembrance Day. The National Day for Truth and Reconciliation was established to honor the children who never returned home from residential schools, as well as the survivors, their families, and the intergenerational trauma that persists today. So on September 30th, it's not a celebration. I think it's more of an acknowledgement of the truth behind our history. An uncomfortable truth, but a truth. And the primary position that we should be taking that day is reflection, active learning, and accountability. Do you know why we wear an orange shirt on that day? It actually honors the story of Phyllis Wepstad, whose orange shirt was taken away from her on the first day at a residential school. And this symbolizes the systematic stripping away of culture, identity, and dignity. When I first heard this story, I was truly touched, and that's why I want to share it with all of you today. In July 1973, 6-year-old Phyllis lived with her grandmother on the Dog Creek Reserve in British Columbia. Though money was tight, her grandmother brought her into town to buy a new outfit for her first day at school. She was so excited and selected a bright, shiny orange shirt that laced up at the front. When she arrived at St. Joseph Mission Residential School outside Williams Lake, BC, school authorities immediately stripped her of her new clothes, cut her hair, and replaced her shirt with an institutional uniform. She never saw the orange shirt again. For decades, the color orange brought back feelings of worthlessness and trauma. As she later recounted, that moment made her feel like nobody cared that we had feelings and that I didn't matter. In April 2013, a Truth and Reconciliation Commission commemoration event was planned in Williams Lake to bring residential school survivors together with local civic and community leaders. Phyllis was invited to speak. Choosing to share her memory of the orange shirt for the first time in public, her story deeply resonated with the attendees. That event sparked a grassroots campaign co-founded by Phyllis and local community advocates to create Orange Shirt Day on September 30th, the time of year when Indigenous children were historically taken from their families to residential schools. So on September 30th, when you wear your orange shirt, I want you to think of this story and connect with her. It's almost a small form of acknowledgement of her truth. And by no means was today supposed to be comprehensive. If anything, it was supposed to be an introduction and starting point to understanding TRC, calls to actions, ISSRA, and the origins behind Orange Shirt Day. I really wish everyone has the opportunity to reflect upon what truth and reconciliation means to them. And if you're wondering, how do I really take everything I've said and implement it on September 30th? I have a few solutions for you to take all of this information and turn it into something real and practical, something actionable in your own life and career. So first, I would do a read of the calls to action. So download the official TRC report, find the calls that apply to your specific field. If you work in healthcare, you could refer to the calls that we mentioned today, calls 18 through 22. But if you work in education, law, journalism, or business, there are specific calls written specifically for your field as well. Then, after you've read through those calls, ask yourself, what is my workplace, university, my professional association actually doing to meet these calls? Are we truly making change? or not? Is there something more we can do? Do a bit of reflection on that. Secondly, I would follow organizations like the Yellowhead Institute. As I mentioned earlier, they publish annually about what actually is being done, which calls have been completed, which are stuck and in progress. I think it's really important to follow these independent data groups that keep us honest about what real progress actually looks like after governments and organizations have made policy announcements. Have they been implemented? Are they actionable? Are they working? Thirdly, we are always continuously learning. So try to learn directly from Indigenous voices. Learn the specific treaty history and traditional lands of the First Nations, Métis, or Inuit communities where you live and work. Make a point to directly read, listen to, and support Indigenous journalists, researchers, authors, and creators. I would highly recommend taking the free online Indigenous Canada course, which is offered by the University of Alberta. I think it's a very great in-depth resource that can help people deepen their understanding. Also, I would recommend supporting community-led healing initiatives. If you have the financial means, I'm sure they would appreciate your direct support towards Indigenous-led organizations that deliver care such as mental health, land-based healing, and cultural preservation for survivors and their families. These are only a few suggestions. There are many, many more things you can do on September 30th if your local area has programs, webinars, events. I would highly encourage you to attend them. We want to thank CJSW, the Indigenous Global and Local Health Office, Grandmother's Lounge, and the UCreate team for helping us with this podcast. We couldn't have done it without your support and knowledge. Also, great news! Many Different Birds is on Instagram at MDB90.9. 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
2: 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It smells terrible. 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
3: What is this? It's Wagyu. It's gourmet. You wouldn't know.
2: I've ran this kitchen out of CJSW on Treaty 7 land for 39 years. 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
2: Fine. 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Prime meat. 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I can't tell between the plate and the steak. I want it raw!
3: Are you the dullest knife in the drawer? 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
4: Name your price.
2: 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And turn on CJSW 90.9 FM. Gotta go. Bye.
4: So we're now in this world in which the border between truth and lies has been effaced. Truth is a border. When you no longer have a concept of truth, there's no more limit. And that, I think, is connected to the dissolution of other boundaries between reality and non-reality, between the human and the non-human. When we have no distinction between truth and lies, we don't have a basis to distinguish between good and evil. What do we do in this world in which borders are being dissolved?
5: That's Marcy Shore, and this is Alternative Radio. I'm David Barsamyan. This edition of AR features Marcy Shore on truth and lies. Hannah Arendt says lying aids the powerful and leads to public cynicism. She warned lying by leaders undermines democracy. Truth is an uncontestable fact. Lies are not. Calling things you don't like a hoax makes it difficult for citizens to cut through the lies, particularly when there's no evidence to support them. To deceive people, lies are wrapped in flags and slogans. In Orwell's 1984, the main character Winston Smith writes, "Freedom is the freedom to say that 2 + 2 = 4. If that is granted, all else follows." But Big Brother and the party have other ideas. They force citizens through torture and propaganda to accept that 2 + 2 = 5. Truth is whatever the party says it is. No, it's not. The truth matters. Our guest today is Marcy Shore. She's an award-winning scholar and professor at the Monk School of Global Affairs and Public Policy at the University of Toronto. She spoke at Ilya State University in Tbilisi, Georgia, in May 2026. And now, Marcy Shore.
4: I was trained in the 1990s as a historian of Eastern Europe. I've spent most of my career as a historian, as a writer, sometimes as a translator, but trying to explain Eastern Europe to Americans, Canadians, English speakers. And in the past decade, I've found myself in a slightly strange second role, which is trying to explain my own country to people abroad. You know, I'm American. It's wrenching and heartbreaking for me to watch my own country kind of descend into fascism. And a lot of my observations and insights about my own country come from my slightly strange perspective of being an American who has spent my whole adult life hanging out, you know, in the former communist world. I see things in some ways as I, watching my own country, I see Putinism kind of juxtaposed with Trumpism. I see aspects of fascism from the 1930s combined with things that are very, very new. So I'll talk to you a little bit about that. And then, you know, I want to talk to you about a text that has stayed with me for my whole career and has been one of the most important texts I continue to read and reread both alone and with my students. And that is Václav Havel's The Power of the Powerless. There are phases we all go through in life of kind of very intense reading of certain authors and certain thinkers. And then there are also certain authors and certain thinkers I feel like I come back to again and again and again. You know, and Václav Havel and Hannah Arendt are two of the people that I've come back to again and again and again. And so this talk will be inflected by that, you know, what it means for me to be thinking through this literature now, you know, in very different circumstances from the circumstances in which I first read these texts in the early 1990s. So let me maybe start by saying a little bit about something I've been preoccupied with, and that's what is old and what is new in these 21st century forms of authoritarianism, neo-fascism, whatever we want to call it, that we're experiencing. There has been a long-standing, at least since 2015, 2016, debate about whether we can use the word fascism to talk about what is happening in the United States. Can we use the word fascist to talk about Donald Trump, to talk about what happens to the Republican Party? And one thing I like to talk to my students about is the way in which historians use these categories and concepts. We talk about fascism, authoritarianism, totalitarianism, genocide, concentration camps, imperialism, colonialism. And of course, no two historical instances are ever exactly the same. Nevertheless, I think we need concepts and categories in order to mediate between the singular and the universal. It's part of what allows us to process reality. I think of using these kind of political, social concepts, historical concepts, the way Kant talked about intuitions and concepts, or Kant says that concepts without intuitions are empty and intuitions without concepts are blind, that we need these categories, you know, like different kinds of lenses we put on in order to help us process the reality, but we shouldn't fetishize them. I've also been thinking a lot about, in these postmodern times, the very famous comment by Marx about Hegel's observation that all historical events occur, as it were, twice. And Marx says he forgot to add the first time is tragedy, the second time is farce. We're seeing a lot of the absurdist and the farcical now, which unfortunately does not exclude the tragic, because the corpses can pile up pitilessly, even in farcical variations. And so I want to run through some of the things that I think we're seeing now, both in Russia and the United States, then think about what that means for opposition, for dissent, for rebellion, and what the possibilities are in these particular circumstances. So there are some things that are old. I like to use some German words, but my children, who are native German speakers, point out that my accent is terrible and I shouldn't use them. But the Führerprinzip, the leadership principle, the cult of the leader. We see that it's very obvious, of course, in Russia. But it has become chilling in the United States as well. You know, when J.D. Vance last year stood up and said, we cannot ignore the president's desire for Greenland. I thought, what an un-American thing to say. We cannot ignore the president. The president has a desire. And suddenly there is great enthusiasm among his supporters, you know, for the invasion of Greenland, which I strongly suspect the people who are enthusiastic about invading Greenland overlap tremendously with the American demographic, which a year earlier had not even known there was such a place as Greenland. You know, and suddenly you drum up this excitement for an invasion of Greenland. You see other things that we know not only from Soviet times, but from Tsarist times. And one of them is the phenomenon captured by the Russian word proizvol, which we don't have in English. This kind of arbitrariness that is always already potentially tinged with tyranny, if not terror. It's something that I think Black Americans have long understood, but white Americans have not. You know, it is, you could think of it as the opposite of the rule of law, but the sense that the powers that be can do whatever they like for any kind of arbitrary reason. And there are no more rules. So you never really know where there's a safe space. And this phenomenon of proizvol that most Americans are not used to, it induces terror because it induces uncertainty. Nobody really knows who is going to be taken off the street next. Nobody knows who's going to be the next victim. And it has an effect of atomizing people. You know, of people withdrawing into themselves, so as not to be noticed. And that is, it's deadly for civil society, you know, and it's deadly for the formation of any kind of opposition. You see other things that are classic tropes of fascism from the 1930s. You see racial hierarchies. You see a division of society into us versus them. There are the immigrants who are demonized, you know, including with completely absurd things like the Haitian immigrants, they're eating your cats and dogs in Springfield, which was just pulled out of the air, I think first by Vance and then by Trump. I was watching on the presidential debate before the November 2024 elections with my kids and our cat, and our cat found this very stressful. Vance even later, when questioned by journalists, acknowledged that he had made this up to attract people's attention to the problem of immigrants. But this idea that you can decide that some people are not human, that some people are barbarians, that they are in any case not part of us, and that they are, therefore they are not entitled to any kind of dignity or human rights, this is not new. You know, this we know perfectly well from the 1930s, if not before. You see scapegoating. You know, everything bad is coming from the outside, from somebody else. Nothing is our responsibility. Nothing is the responsibility of our society. There are always some others, some foreigners, some people with different color skin, some outsiders who have brought everything bad. Everything can be projected onto them, including five-year-old kids who can be taken away from their parents and locked in cages. They can be scapegoated too. You see a kind of mythologization of the past. You know, all of these fascist regimes, be they, you know, modern or postmodern, like to imagine that, you know, we come from some great past. I mean, Mussolini was imagining a third Rome, and Hitler was imagining that he would turn Berlin into Germania on the basis of some kind of pre-modern grandiose kingdom. Trump likes to think he is making America great again. Of course, that moment of greatness is always a kind of nostalgic fantasy for what never was. Putin has delusions about recreating the world of Peter the Great. You see these, you know, what in German you call the Ausnahmezustand, the state of exception. You know, where suddenly there's a leader who decides that, you know, we've declared a state of emergency, so the rules don't have to apply. We see Gleichschaltung, getting in line, consolidation of power. We see what Eugene Ionesco would describe as the rhinoceros problem. There have been new productions of Ionesco's rhinoceros, that people you would not expect to get in line and to go along start to kind of get in line and go along. Ionesco describes watching his friends in Romania one by one become fascist in the 1930s, and says in the beginning, of course, they weren't fascist. We used to get together. We used to find arguments opposing theirs. And then one by one, they become a rhinoceros. You see the phenomenon of provocatia. You see the powers that be setting up people, you know, to be scapegoated for other things. You see the corruption of language. After Trump was elected the first time in November 2016, I changed all my syllabi and all my teaching plans. And I thought, okay, all my students now are going to go back and we're going to read the most classic works from 20th century totalitarianism. We're all going to go back and read Arendt's Origins of Totalitarianism, and we're all going to go back and read Viktor Klemperer's Language of the Third Reich. For those of you who are younger and don't know this book, Viktor Klemperer was a German Jewish philologist, you know, and a specialist in romance literature and romanticism, who survives Nazi Germany thanks largely to his non-Jewish wife. And he takes meticulous notes. He keeps a diary, and the diaries have been published. And he then writes a book called Language of the Third Reich, in which he analyzes the language of Nazism. You know, what Nazis have done with the German language and how that has infected people's thinking. And one of my favorite quotes that applies very much to the present time is, words can be like tiny doses of arsenic. They are swallowed unnoticed, appear to have no effect. And then after a little time, the toxic reaction set in after all. And I think about that a lot. The words can be like tiny doses of arsenic, how we start referring to people, you know, as animals and as enemies, you know, and as subhuman. We also see the phenomenon of the step by step, the things that happen gradually that we would never accept if they happened suddenly, but like the frog that you put in the water that is gradually heated until it's boiling, you go step by step by step. The Austrian president, Alexander von der Bellen, several years ago at an event commemorating the liberation of Auschwitz, said, "Auschwitz ist nicht von Himmel gefallen." Auschwitz did not fall from the sky. It didn't happen overnight. It happened step by step by step. You see the phenomenon that Dostoevsky describes in The Grand Inquisitor, the overcoming of freedom on behalf of happiness, for nothing has ever been more insufferable, says the Grand Inquisitor to Jesus in Ivan Karamazov's parable. Nothing has ever been more insufferable for man and human society than freedom, the desire to escape from freedom. One of my favorite lines from Adorno and Horkheimer's Dialectic of Enlightenment, but they make this point by saying, the strain of holding the I together adheres to the I in all stages. The difficulty of holding the self together. And the temptation to lose it has always been there, along with the blind determination to maintain it. And this desire to escape from the self, together with the desire to assert the self, the Czech philosopher Jan Patočka describes. Patočka says there must be something in the human condition that attracts us to alienation, that attracts us to alienate the self from the self, that tempts us to part with our own self. And then the last thing I want to mention that is not new is the phenomenon that we know from 20th century totalitarian regimes, that they have a way of implicating everybody. They have a way of taking away any kind of neutral, innocent space, so that in order to live at all, you have to participate in the very system that is oppressing you. You know, and that's something that I find it's hard for Americans to get their minds around. And it's something that took me a long time to get my mind around, but I think is central to understanding the 20th century experience. And I think it's central to understanding what's happening now as well. And with that, I want to talk a little bit about Havel's essay, The Power of the Powerless. I don't know how many of those of you who are younger know that text, so I'm going to kind of walk through it, and hopefully those of you who already know it well will forgive me for rehearsing it again. So The Power of the Powerless is, this was a text that Václav Havel wrote in 1978. It was dedicated to the memory of the great Czech philosopher Jan Patočka shortly after his death. And it was occasioned by a meeting between Václav Havel and Adam Michnik on a mountain named Sněžka on the Czechoslovak-Polish border. And it was the first meeting between two of the great thinkers of that period. And as an intellectual historian, I love these moments of meeting because history always moves when people encounter one another. So we have this essay thanks to this encounter between Havel and Adam Michnik. In fact, Havel manages to climb up this mountain with a bottle of vodka. And while they're there, you know, they start talking about ways in which these small acts by ordinary people could have revolutionary consequences. And Adam manages to convince Havel that he should write this up into an essay and send it to Adam in Warsaw, and Adam will have it translated into Polish, and he will publish it in his Samizdat journal. Adam is a very persuasive person. And Havel does this. So Havel goes back to Czechoslovakia. He writes this long essay. So the story is set in Czechoslovakia, 1978, during a period that Havel calls post-totalitarian. And he says by post-totalitarian, he doesn't mean no longer totalitarian, but he means another, a different era from what you had during the Stalinist period. And of course, it takes Czechoslovakia a long time to de-Stalinize. They are very reluctant to de-Stalinize. And then you have the Prague Spring in 1968. And then, as you all know, there is a Warsaw Pact Soviet invasion of Czechoslovakia in 1968. After that invasion, the cat is out of the bag, so to speak, to use a very colloquial American expression, in the sense that everybody now knows that the regime that the Kremlin insists be installed after the invasion of 1968 is not what anyone wants. The experiment of socialism with a human face in Czechoslovakia had had tremendous popular support. There's still some nostalgia for that moment when there could have been a third way, which we will never know because it was violently put down. But there was an authentic faith that there could be a kinder, gentler version of socialism with a human face. Once that experiment was crushed by those Soviet tanks, now it was obvious that the regime that was installed, nobody wanted, that this was forced upon the people of Czechoslovakia. And so this was the time that was described perhaps most often by the metaphor of the emperor's new clothes. You know, everybody knows that the emperor is naked, but everybody continues to pretend to admire the emperor's new clothes. And the emperor knows that the emperor is naked, but he continues to go along with the admiration for his new clothes. This is the period that Havel is describing as post-totalitarian. In distinction from the Stalinist period, which was much bloodier, which was full of much more terror, but had an authenticity to it in the sense that there were real believers. Havel is now describing in this essay the period when there are no more real believers, when everybody knows that the emperor is naked. The other metaphor that is used to describe this period comes from Dostoevsky's Grand Inquisitor. The Grand Inquisitor, as Ivan Karamazov tells his parable to his brother Alyosha, you know, we are in the Inquisition. Heretics are being burned at the stake. Jesus comes back to earth. He's immediately in prison. The Grand Inquisitor goes to see him in prison. He's not happy to see Jesus. He explains that people don't want freedom, that they will willingly trade their freedom for security. You know, and at the end of this parable, we learn that the Grand Inquisitor has only one secret. And the Grand Inquisitor's one secret is that he does not believe in God. So this was the other, even sharper metaphor that was applied to this post-totalitarian, post-1968 communist period. Even the communist regime no longer believes in communism. Everybody knows that the emperor is naked. And this is the essential context for the story that Havel now tells us in this essay about the greengrocer. So the greengrocer, the hero, or rather the anti-hero in this text, is an ordinary Czech man who works in a produce shop selling fruits and vegetables. And every morning, he goes into his shop and puts the sign in the window next to the carrots and the onions saying, "Workers of the world, unite." And Havel says, why does he put the sign in the window? Is it his sincere, spontaneous desire to tell all of his customers and everyone who passes by about his great enthusiasm for the socialist future? And Havel says, no, of course not. The greengrocer doesn't believe in the slogan of the workers of the world uniting. The customers don't believe in the slogan. No one who passes by believes in the slogan. Even the communist regime and its members no longer believe in the slogan. And the regime knows that the people don't believe. And the people know that the regime knows that they know. And everybody knows that everybody knows. But nevertheless, everybody goes on pretending. And Havel says, well, why does he do it? Why does he put that sign in the window that no one believes in anyway? And Havel says, well, what else can he do? What choice does he have? You know, suppose he takes the sign down. Suppose one day he hides it, you know, at the bottom of a box of rotten tomatoes, let's say. What would happen? Well, Havel says, somebody could inform on him. He could be questioned by the police. He could be detained. He could be interrogated. His children could lose their right to a university education. His permission to go on holiday with his family could be withdrawn. In fact, all sorts of trouble could ensue for the greengrocer if he were to take down that sign. And Havel says, well, why? Why would he encounter so much trouble for taking down a sign that nobody believes in anyway? And Havel says, well, it seems that despite that nobody believes this, nevertheless, that sign is very important to the regime. In fact, if one day all the greengrocers take down their signs, that would be the beginning of a revolution. Therefore, Havel says, the greengrocer is not so powerless after all. Because he is powerful, he is also responsible and therefore guilty, for it's the greengrocers who allow the game to go on in the first place. And Havel says, in this post-totalitarian system, the line between victim and oppressor runs de facto through each one of us. For each of us, in his or her own way, is both a victim and a supporter of the system. And so you see a couple things here. You know, one of which is that the greengrocer is living in a lie. But in fact, the greengrocer is living in two lies, in two levels of lies. The first lie is the lie he's telling to everybody else, which is that he believes in the socialist future. And that's a lie he's aware of. He knows that he doesn't believe. And he knows that other people don't believe it. But he's telling that lie to others nonetheless. The deeper lie, and the one that Havel is more concerned about, is the lie that the greengrocer is telling himself. And for those of you who've read Sartre, this is what Sartre, the French existentialist, would call mauvaise foi, would call bad faith, which really in English, bad faith doesn't quite capture mauvaise foi. It's the literal translation. It's more self-deception. What it is, it's a lie that you tell yourself. You are both the teller and the receiver of the lie. And the greengrocer is telling a lie to himself about his powerlessness. He's telling himself a lie that he cannot do otherwise. And one of the things you see here is that the thing that is rational for the greengrocer to do at an individual level, it's rational for him to say that, well, the cost I would pay personally for taking down this sign is greater than the social benefit of my one little act, because who am I? But of course, Havel's suggesting, it is precisely the collection of all of these individually rational decisions to be secure that enables tyranny to continue. And this is his observation that if one day all the greengrocers take down their sign, that would be the beginning of a revolution. And there are a couple implications here for Havel, one of which is that the ontological reality of truth is testified to and proven by the ontological reality of lies. It is clear that the greengrocer is living a lie. In fact, he's living two lies. He's living the lie he's telling others, and he's living the lie he's telling himself. It's very clear that those are lies. Because we know that lies are real, we know that there is such a thing as truth. The other thing he's saying, and he's taking this from Patochka, he quotes Patochka in this essay saying that the thing about responsibility is that we carry it with us every

0: That responsibility is always already with us, and that what it means to be a self, to be a human subject, is to take responsibility for truth. You know, the philosophical move here, I would say, is that robust subjectivity is not what relativizes truth, it's what grounds truth. And subjectivity and truth, the self and truth, are connected through responsibility.
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0: Okay, let me say a little bit now about what is new or what is postmodern in these forms of tyranny, and then what might we do with Havel's paradigm of the greengrocer to think through these new conditions. So I want to talk now a little bit about what we might call neo-fascism or postmodern authoritarianism or post-truth or whatever we call it, but something that is distinctly new in this 21st century. So Hannah Arendt, when she's describing Nazism and Stalinism, makes this distinction between pre-modern political lies and 20th century ideologies. And she says that pre-modern political lies, she says, of course, politicians have always lied. People in power have always lied. That's not new. But she says the pre-modern lies, they were like tears in the fabric of reality. And the careful observer or the historian looking back could find the places where reality was torn and sewn back together. There's always a kind of seam. She says the difference in the 20th century is that you get ideologies which are false, but they are complete reconstructions of reality in such a way as to be seamless. There's no tear to perceive. Moreover, she says, they can be much more persuasive than actual reality. Because the problem with factuality, she says, is that it is permeated with chance, with contingency, with arbitrariness, with people who made decisions who might just as easily have made other decisions, with things that happened because it was raining on a certain day and somebody went back for an umbrella. There is no law of physics, Arendt says, that determined that Germany had to invade Belgium in 1914. All of these facts, factual truth, she says, as opposed to rational truth, as opposed to laws of physics or laws of mathematics, like 2 + 2 = 4, factual truth, she says, always bears the vulnerability of its original contingency. Many things happen that seem like they ought not to have happened due to chance, to coincidence, to stupid decisions people made. And she said, so 20th century ideologies, when they reconstruct reality, can make things much more logical than they ever were in reality. They can make things coherent and consistent. They can explain all events as being examples of laws. What we have today is that we have these tyrannical regimes that don't seem to have any kind of eschatological or teleological ideology at all, that are based not on giving us a vision of where we are going and some kind of utopian future, but are not even giving us a new holistic truth, but rather on undermining the notion that there is such a thing as truth at all. And together with that, you know, we had during Soviet times, during the communist period, you know, we had regimes that would try to oppress and suppress and repress truth. You know, as all of the dissidents knew, you were trying to get the truth out there. That's what Samizdat was about. That's why students were staying up, hand copying text and poems and passing

0: them around and burying them in the bottom of a box of laundry detergent. There was the idea that the truth was repressed because the truth had a power. And so if you could get the truth out there, that would have its own force. Now these regimes are not about repressing the truth as much as about what Steve Bannon calls flooding the zone. You just drown people in garbage, you know, in crazy stories, you know, in one outrageous, bizarre lie after another, until people just kind of give up on the idea that there is such a thing as truth at all, that there is any kind of ontological distinction between truth and lies. And this kind of postmodern tyranny, it seems to come from the postmodernism coming into Russia belatedly in the 1990s, you know, and some kind of, you know, malicious demons, as Descartes might call them, or, you know, political spin doctors like Vladislav Surkov and Gleb Pavlovsky, who discover what Surkov describes as the art of the possible. The idea that there's a new technology that is going to allow the dissemination of infinite numbers of narratives, and that there is a way to just create infinite numbers of new reality. Gleb Pavlovsky, who I think at the end of his life, for the last several years of his life, becomes quite remorseful about the role he had in bringing Putin to power and starts giving lots of confessional interviews that you could describe as kind of obnazhenie priyoma, this kind of laying bare of the device, in which he explains how he did what they did. And one of the things he says is that the main difference between propaganda in the Soviet Union and the new Russia is that in Soviet times, the concept of truth was important. Even if they were lying, they took care to prove that what they were doing was the truth. Now no one even tries proving the truth. You can just say anything now. You can create realities. It's all just theater, Gleb Pavlovsky says. It's all just theater for a world audience. And there's no ideology involved. There's just a sistema. There's just a system. There's a system and there's dielki. There are deals and deal making. You know, and there's no ideology involved because there cannot be. Because it's all just a kind of nihilistic creation of an infinite number of alternative realities. And he confesses that he took pleasure in kind of sculpting this formless political matter. There's a kind of mad scientist, you know, aspect to it. And I think we saw this, you know, it exploded for me, I think, first in 2014. You know, and especially at that moment in late February, March 2014, where there's a climax of the Maidan and a sniper massacre. And then suddenly you have these little green men, you know, who show up on the Crimean Peninsula to illegally annex it. And the instigation, you know, of separatist rebellions, you know, in southeastern Ukraine. And this radical creation of a kind of fictional world, or actually multiple fictional worlds, in which, as if in a few days in late February and early March 2014, you go from modernity to postmodernity in this bizarre mad scientist experiment. And then you might remember in July 2014 when the Malaysian Airlines flight was shot down. And that was a moment at which, you know, it seemed that one could just established that, you know, it was clear that, you know, that was a Russian book who shot down that plane, and 298 people, all 298 people on the plane were killed. And what you get from the Kremlin is not a single story, you know, explaining like that they didn't do it, but a series of stories. You know, kind of each one crazier than the next. You know, there was, no, the Ukrainians were doing military exercises and they accidentally shot it down. And then there was, no, it was Kolomoisky. And then there was, no, actually, it was Ukrainians attempting to assassinate Putin. They thought Putin was on the plane. And then there was no, actually the CIA, this was the craziest part, had actually loaded that plane with corpses, you know, as a kind of provocatia to frame the Russians. And so there were not actually live people on the plane. There were just corpses that had already been put there by the CIA. And every day you got one crazy story after another. And so you just kind of give up on trying to figure out what happened. You're flooding the zone with stories. And I when Trump then came on the scene some year and a half afterwards, so many of my American friends and colleagues, when they saw this complete disconnect he had from empirical reality, they thought this is a joke. And people were disturbed. But there was a sense that it wasn't really serious, that it couldn't possibly be really serious, because this kind of unhinging from factual reality couldn't possibly be taken seriously. There was a satire in The New Yorker after one of the early Republican debates in fall of 2015 about the fact checker who passes out from exhaustion at the end of the Republican debate and has to be hospitalized, because nobody can fact check as quickly as lies are coming out of that man's mouth. And I was an early panicker. I describe myself now as an early panicker, but not at all because I was smarter than other Americans, but only because I had a head start, because I was watching what was happening in Russia and Ukraine. And I knew that this kind of post-truth disconnect from empirical reality, I knew that it could have very dark consequences very quickly. Okay. And then more recently, you know, we heard in February 2022 that, oh, you know, the latest generation of stories for the full-scale invasion. Well, Russia has to defend the integrity of the Donetsk People's Republic and the Lugansk People's Republic. And then it was, we have to protect we have to rescue our Russian-speaking Ukrainian brothers from the CIA-supported Ukrainian Nazi regime that's been installed in Kiev. And then there was, no, we're restoring the lands of Peter the Great. Then there was, this is a preemptive attack on NATO, because NATO was plotting an invasion of Russia. And then the most perverse part, a few months later from the Russian propagandist, you get a discussion, no, it wasn't Ukrainian Nazis in Kiev, it was Satanist. It was a Satanist cabal that took power in Kiev. And then they are actually Margarita Simonyan, you know, and these guys are having a whole discussion about whether Zelensky is the actual Antichrist or a demon in the service of the Antichrist. So together with post-truth, the other critical factor about this regime is what the anthropologist Natalia Rudakova calls cynical disinhibition, what you could call obnazhenia, which is a word that exists in many different Slavic languages, but not in English, this kind of laying bare with this shameless, brazen kind of admission of all of the horrible things you're doing. So that rather than trying to conceal the ugliness, the vulgarity, the sexism, the racism, the violence, the lawlessness, you just throw it out there. You throw it in people's faces. And that is something I think Trump did take from Putin. When he invited the Crown Prince of Saudi Arabia, Mohammed bin Salman, to the White House, and as you might recall, Mohammed bin Salman was the person who his intelligence services has determined was responsible for the murder of Jamal Khashoggi, the Saudi Arabian journalist writing for the Washington Post. And as, you know, Trump was, you know, hanging out with his good buddy, the Crown Prince of Saudi Arabia, a journalist questioned him about the murder of Jamal Khashoggi. And Trump just says, well, things happen. Just kind of brazenly, shamelessly. Yes, I'm hanging out with the assassin, but things happen. which also reminded me of Margarita Simonyan going on television in summer of 2022 at the St. Petersburg Economic Forum and saying, "Вся надежда на голод." All of our hope is in famine. You just brazenly, shamelessly announce that you are blackmailing the world with famine. And I listened to that and thought, that's the kind of thing that historians once would have spent months, if not years, digging around in the archives, looking for the scrap of paper where someone admitted to having that thought. And now you just throw it out there on television. You just kind of brazenly admit it. And this kind of obnaženje, I think, is also this kind of shamelessness is also something that we're still struggling to find a way to oppose. The whole first Trump administration, so many of my friends and colleagues, especially the ones from legal studies and the lawyers, kept waiting for the Mueller report, thinking that when the serious people reveal the things that were concealed, that's going to bring it down. But the problem was not what remained concealed. The problem was what we had normalized. So we're now in this world in which the border between truth and lies has been effaced. Truth is a border. When you no longer have a concept of truth, there's no more limit. And that, I think, is connected to the dissolution of other boundaries between reality and non-reality, between the human and the non-human. When we have no distinction between truth and lies, we don't have a basis to distinguish between good and evil. And this was one of Havel's interventions, you know, that responsibility for truth was always already an ethical question, that epistemological questions were always already moral questions. This world without any borders, without any boundaries, is, I think, one of the reasons we're having trouble finding ways to oppose evil. What do we do in this world in which borders are being dissolved? My philosopher friend in Kiev, Konstantin Sigov, describes what was coming from Putinism as nihilism made systemic. You know, this world without distinctions in which nothing means anything. So let me just say a couple things, and then maybe we can think together about what dissent means today. When Havel is talking about the greengrocer, you know, he's describing a world 10 years after the Warsaw Pact invasion of Czechoslovakia, in which everyone has kind of normalized, in fact, it was called normalizacja. The Kremlin called it normalizacja, the normalization regime, this return to normality. And then the second form of normalization, everyone normalized this world of lies in which you went into your shop and put the sign in the window. And one thing I think about a lot today is that the remarkable human ability to normalize the abnormal, is simultaneously the source of both our resistance and our complicity. And I don't know how we get around that problem, but it's something I hope we can think about together. I see it as a source of resilience when I'm in Ukraine since the full-scale invasion. There was a moment when I was in Kiev 2 years ago with my friend Amelia Glazier, who is a professor of literature and a translator of Ukrainian poetry. And we were in this cafe in downtown Kiev with one of the poets whose work she translates. And the air raid alarm went off. And as neurotic Americans, Amelia and I were ready immediately to jump into the bomb shelter. And the poet we were with, she's checking her Telegram channel. And she says, "Oh, it's this kind of missile. We have 27, 28 minutes. We can finish our coffee." And I saw, we were like, "Oh, okay, I guess we'll be finishing our coffee then." I watched kind of in awe, you know, of the resilience by which people had normalized living by these air raid alarms, you know, out of necessity. And I also see how it is a source of our complicity. You know, I see now how, you know, what happens when they come take our foreign students away and throw them in prisons in Louisiana, and we get used to it. One of the most profound things I thought was said about Trumpism after the first election in 2016 was by the British political comedian John Oliver, who got on television right after the first election and said, "Everybody, I want you to get out a post-it note and write on that post-it note, 'This is not normal.'" And put that note on your refrigerator. Because a few months from now, you're going to start thinking that things you found, you would have found today absolutely inconceivable and unimaginable, are normal. And you need to remind yourself that they're not. That coming into a school and taking a 5-year-old kid and locking them in a cage, that's not normal. So the human ability to normalize, the way in which fascism feeds on everyday life, and the desire of people to go about their everyday lives. You know, there's so many people in my own country who feel like, okay, it can't be that bad because we're continuing to go about our everyday life. No, what you know from the 20th century is that people will go about their everyday lives to the very last moment. They'll go about their everyday lives till the moment when they are thrown in the execution chambers or they are thrown in the concentration camps. The desire of people and the ability of people to normalize. One of the things that Peter Pomerantsev has given us in writing about Putin's Russia is he's saying that the paradox of the end of the Cold War is that the future, or rather the futureless present, arrived first in Russia. We all thought this in this kind of triumphalist, condescending way that we had in the West. We thought the direction of influence was going to go from West to East, and it kind of turned out to be the opposite. My friend Heidi Kuda, American investigative journalist, she did this interview with Peter Pomerantsev and said, there has got to be some way we can make facts sexy again. I thought, okay, that should be the new thing you put on t-shirts. Make facts sexy again. Let me end by going back to Havel and Havel's idea of taking responsibility for truth, and what it means to be a human subject, to be a self as opposed to an object or a plaything of the powers that be, is to take responsibility to truth. And as some of you might know, I recently moved to Canada just last year. I'm very new there. So let me first say, I have made all my students, first at Yale, where I taught for almost 20 years, and now at Toronto, I make all my students read The Power of the Powerless. There was a joke at Yale that I wouldn't let anyone graduate without reading The Power of the Powerless. And it was seen as a kind of somewhat obscure, niche Czech dissident text. And this year, when I watched the Canadian Prime Minister stand up at Davos, you know, and tell the story of the greengrocer, it was enormously gratifying. I felt completely vindicated. And moreover, I felt like he told the story very much in the Havelian spirit at a moment when I felt like, what is wrong with Europeans for not seeing what is going on in the States, for thinking that they could somehow humor this man or flatter his narcissism or finesse this administration or pretend that something is normal, that's normal. And Carney stood up there in Davos and said, okay, everybody, it is time to take down the signs. Okay, thank you.
1: 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Joe Ritchie is our general manager and editor. I'm David Barsamian. We go out with Sonny Rollins, the Freedom Suite.

0: She did not say that. It's not true. It's bull. She did not say that. She did not. Oh, hi, Mark.
1: Oh, hey, Johnny. What's up?
0: I have a problem with Lisa. She says she won't listen to radio anymore.
1: What? Why?
0: I have no idea. Don't even ask. Anyway, what's new with you?
1: Well, I'm just up here thinking, you know. I've got a question for you.
0: Yeah.
1: You ever hear about CJSW 90.9 FM?
0: No, what makes you ask?
1: I don't know. Just thinking.
0: Well, I don't have to worry about that because I listen to other stations broadcasting in Calgary, Alberta.
1: Yeah, man. Yeah, you never know what cool stuff you'll hear on CJSW. One time I was driving, listening to CJSW, and it was Medieval Chants. 1 hour later, it was heavy metal.
0: What a story, Mark.
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0: 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I'm sure Lisa will love it so much.
1: Yeah, man. You are very lucky.
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2: 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This content was created to help Albertans and CJSW listeners understand the context surrounding the questions listed in the upcoming referendum this October. Listen through the full episode to learn everything you need to know to prepare yourself to fill in the ballots, as well as instructions on how to vote in the referendum on October 19th. Forward. On October 19th, 2026, Albertans will have to make a number of difficult choices on a list of questions presented to them. The content for this episode comes from a written guide produced by Dr. Doreen Barry in the Department of Political Sciences at the University of Calgary. The title of the guide is Beyond the Big One, A Citizen's Guide to Alberta's Other 9 Referendum Questions. The written guide is available in the references for this episode, and is the product of requests from Dr. Barry's friends and family for background information to help them understand the implications of these intimidating questions. The question regarding separating will not be covered in this podcast episode. Due to the level of passion on both sides of this existential question, it's not possible to do justice to the subject in this audio piece. We suggest that voters seek out a variety of sources before they enter the polling booth so they can make an informed choice. Sadly, the political climate is fraught due to systematic campaigns of misinformation and disinformation within and outside the country that are skewing the debate. Leaving aside all the noise surrounding the main event, the goal of this content is to scrutinize each of the other 9 questions being posed to voters. The intention is to help listeners get objective facts around the topics to demystify the content of the referendum questions. Part 1, the 9 questions on the ballot. In addition to the referendum questions Albertans will have to answer in October, there are many others swirling around the province. These relate to the motivation driving the Smith government's initiative, the impact it will have on the province's future, and on its economy. Regardless of what prompted this exercise, the task is to decide whether to vote for or against each of the 9 questions. To help people understand what they're voting on, we'll now go through each question and explain them within their broader context. Question 1. Increased control over immigration. Do you support the government of Alberta taking increased control over immigration for the purposes of decreasing immigration to more sustainable levels, prioritizing economic migration, and giving Albertans first priority on new employment opportunities? Under the Constitution, immigration is a shared responsibility with federal primacy, which means that although both federal and provincial governments can pass legislation in this area, if there is a conflict, federal legislation will prevail. The provinces already play a significant role on this file, with the province of Quebec having more control than others. Federal powers include setting annual immigration targets, rules around citizenship, permanent resident status, and deportation. Ottawa determines immigration categories, who is admissible and who can be deported. Every province has negotiated an agreement on immigration with Ottawa that reflects its unique economic and social needs. Given regional disparities, it's not surprising that the scope of these varies considerably. Through the provincial nominee programs, each province can nominate immigrants to meet provincial labor market needs. Depending on the labor shortages present in the province, the need might range from engineers and nurses to individuals in skilled trades. Quebec has signed a separate agreement with Ottawa, which explicitly recognizes Quebec's objective of preserving its language and culture. It allows Quebec to set its own immigration targets and utilize its own point system, which emphasizes French language ability, education, and work experience. The suggestion that Albertans should have first priority on new employment opportunities has been viewed as controversial for two reasons. Firstly, it would discriminate against Canadians from other provinces, provoking retaliatory measures, but it might also violate mobility rights, which are protected by the Charter. Secondly, under the provincial nominee program, Alberta entices individuals with specific skills to come to the province. Questions 2 to 4. Eligibility. The next three questions relate to the eligibility of individuals in the country on a temporary basis to receive benefits like healthcare, education, and other social services. Question 2. Do you support the government of Alberta introducing a law mandating that only Canadian citizens, permanent residents, and individuals with an Alberta-approved immigration status will be eligible for provincially funded programs such as healthcare, education, and other social services? Question 2 asks whether these services should be provided to individuals in the country on a temporary basis at all. Assuming that all Canadian citizens and permanent residents continue to qualify for social support programs as they do now, do you support the government of Alberta introducing a law requiring all individuals with a non-permanent legal immigration status to reside in Alberta for at least 12 months before qualifying for any provincially funded social support programs? Question 3 relates to whether these individuals should qualify to receive these services only after residing in the province for at least 12 months. Question 4. Assuming that all Canadian citizens and permanent residents continue to qualify for public health care and education as they do now, do you support the government of Alberta charging a reasonable fee or premium to individuals with a non-permanent immigration status living in Alberta for their and their families' use of the health care and education systems? Question 4 seeks guidance about requiring individuals to pay a premium for the healthcare and education they receive. It's notable that proposals to deny or delay coverage for these programs would only apply to those with a non-permanent immigration status. In other words, none of the proposals will apply to permanent residents, which are recent immigrants to Canada who have to wait 3 years to become citizens. The target is temporary residents, mainly temporary foreign workers and international students with work or study permits who have entered the country legally. Currently, the pattern across the country, including in Alberta, is that these individuals can access coverage, albeit after a specified waiting period. In some provinces, there's a broader eligibility than in others. Another point that needs to be emphasized is that these temporary residents do pay taxes which contribute to government revenue, unless they earn less than the taxable threshold. Undoubtedly, people will have different opinions on these issues, but it's highly likely that there will be legal challenges to the Alberta government's proposed changes based on Canada's Charter of Rights and Freedoms. Section 15 lists protected equality rights which may not be violated by any government. The Alberta Human Rights Act similarly prohibits discrimination. The Supreme Court has ruled that an individual in Section 15 covers any person physically present in Canada, not just citizens. This would make status-based exclusion from core services vulnerable to a legal challenge. While questions 3 and 4 are defensible, it appears that denying international students, temporary foreign workers, and their children access to education and healthcare might be less easy to defend. Question 5. Proof of citizenship. Question 5. Do you support the Alberta government introducing a law requiring individuals to provide proof of citizenship, such as passport, birth certificate, or citizenship card, to vote in an Alberta provincial election? The Alberta government is proposing that voters in provincial elections should provide proof of citizenship at polling stations prior to casting a ballot. This is a puzzling question, given that from July 1st, 2026, driver's licenses will include the CAN marker, which denotes Canadian citizenship. In the United States, there is a heated debate on this very topic. Supporters believe that asking voters to show proof of citizenship will ensure that electoral fraud will be eliminated. There is ample evidence that fraud is extremely rare and that the unstated motivation is voter suppression. Marginalized people in the United States generally do not have passports, birth certificates, or documentation with their current legal names on them, so they would be ineligible to vote. Critics point out that voter suppression is supported by the Republican Party because these groups are not likely to vote Republican. There have been two cases of voter fraud in Alberta in the last decade. Not everyone in Alberta has a driver's license, so they would have to go through the onerous process that marginalized people in the U.S. experience. Constitutional questions. The four questions in this section involve changes to Canada's constitution, which Alberta cannot amend unilaterally. All the Smith government can do is to try to persuade the other nine provinces to embark on the process of constitutional change. The amending process, which was adopted in 1982, has two formulas. Major amendments require unanimous consent of all the provinces and the federal government, whereas the rest require the 750 formula to be successful, which is the consent of 7 of the 10 provinces which contain 50% or more of the population, as determined in the most recent census. Changes to the Senate fall within the first category, while the other questions in this section relate to matters that could be achieved through the 750 formula. In other words, answering yes to these questions gives the Alberta government a green light to put forward proposals on these matters. Whether other provincial governments will be willing to join in Alberta's campaign is an open question. Question 6. Appointment of judges. Question 6. Do you support the government of Alberta working with the governments of other willing provinces to amend the Canadian Constitution to have provincial governments and not the federal government select the justices appointed to provincial, King's Bench, and appeal courts? At the moment, the federal government appoints judges to the Supreme Court of Canada and federal courts. It also appoints judges to provincial superior courts, such as the Court of King's Bench and Courts of Appeal. The Alberta government is proposing that provincial governments take on this responsibility. The federal government makes such appointment based on the advice of an independent, nonpartisan judicial advisory committee that includes provincial input. The committee is composed of representatives from the Canadian Bar Association, the Law Society, the Chief Justice, and both federal and provincial nominees. Other provinces have criticized Ottawa for not filling vacancies on the bench in a timely manner, leading to backlogs in the judicial process. They've also called for formal consultation with the provinces when judicial appointments are made. In 2024, an advisory committee on constitutional issues in Quebec called for a change in the judicial appointments process, in addition to other amendments. Quebec's argument is grounded in the constitutional legitimacy of the process in a federal state. In contrast, the Smith government has argued that the decisions of federally appointed judges do not reflect the values of Albertans. The Alberta Premier has also questioned the legitimacy of unelected judges, echoing complaints from Ontario Premier Doug Ford. Question 7. Abolishing the Senate. Question 7. Do you support the government of Alberta working with the governments of other willing provinces to amend the Canadian Constitution to abolish the unelected federal Senate? Senate reform has been a consistent topic in Canadian political discourse for a long time. For over a century, critics have been calling for change. Whether it's complete abolition, electing members of the upper house, or changing the way senators are appointed, it's an institution that has often come under scrutiny. The question is, why has the Senate elicited so much attention? As a part of the scaffolding of the constitutional structure, it plays an important role in the political system. Regardless where it originates, every piece of legislation goes through three readings in the House of Commons and three in the Senate before it receives royal assent and becomes law. The Senate was modeled on the House of Lords in Britain, which has evolved considerably over the years, while the Canadian Senate remains unchanged. It should be noted that because we have a federal system of government and a written constitution, any changes to the power of the Senate has to go through a formal amending process. In Britain, revision of the powers of the House of Lords can be accomplished by votes in the House of Commons and the House of Lords. Theoretically, the Senate's powers are equal to those of the House of Commons, apart from the fact that the Senate cannot initiate money bills, which are bills that appropriate public revenue or impose taxation. So, on paper, the Senate has a full, unconstrained legal veto and amendment power over essentially all legislation, short of money bills it cannot originate, while the Lords has been reduced to a delaying chamber. One other constraint inserted in the 1982 Constitution Act was that it cannot veto a bill coming from the House that is designed to reform the Senate. In reality, the Senate exercises self-restraint because its members are appointed rather than elected and therefore lack democratic legitimacy. In the last decade, there's been a development that appears to have emboldened the upper house and should give us pause. In an attempt to bring about modest reform, the Trudeau government changed the appointment process in 2016. An independent advisory board makes recommendations to the Prime Minister, and the appointments are no longer made on a partisan basis. There's now a new category of independent senators who are not subject to party discipline and do not sit in any formal party caucus. In fact, only conservative senators submit to party discipline. In this climate, the Senate has proposed several amendments to legislation, including the Cannabis Act and the Canada Elections Act. The foregoing discussion illustrates that tinkering with the current Senate can have serious consequences for the Canadian political system, and yet there is no appetite to embark on amendment to the Constitution. The prospect of abolition is equally daunting because it removes an, albeit imperfect, check on the almost unlimited power of a majority government in the Westminster-style parliamentary system. Question 8. Opting out of federal programs. Question 8. Do you support the government of Alberta working with the governments of other willing provinces to amend the Canadian Constitution to allow provinces to opt out of federal programs that intrude on provincial jurisdictions such as healthcare, education, and social services without a province losing any of the associated federal funding for use in its social programs? What's interesting about this question is that opting out of federal programs does not require constitutional change, and it has been an option since 1965. So far, only Quebec has availed itself of this mechanism. Three decades ago, the Chrétien government reiterated that provinces could opt out of future programs with compensation if they set up an equivalent program. This measure has never been constitutionalized, but is a matter of political practice. At that time, Prime Minister Chrétien also pledged that it would only create new shared cost programs in areas of provincial jurisdiction if it obtained agreement from a majority of the provinces. Therefore, if a province chooses to opt out of a shared cost program, it must demonstrate that it is already delivering or has plans to deliver one that is comparable or equivalent to the federal proposal. It must also meet the objectives that the proposed program seeks to achieve. Some scholars have argued that it is highly unlikely that Ottawa will embark on another pan-Canadian program like healthcare in the future. In the 21st century, new programs relating to childcare and pharmacare have been established, but they're built on a framework agreed to in principle, then implemented through separate bilateral deals negotiated individually with each province and territory. Question 9. Provincial primacy. Question 9. Do you support the government of Alberta working with the governments of other willing provinces to amend the Canadian Constitution to better protect provincial rights from federal interference by giving a province's laws dealing with provincial or shared areas of constitutional jurisdiction priority over federal laws when the province's laws and federal laws conflict? In a federal system, the Constitution sets out the division of powers and jurisdiction assigned to the national and subnational governments, or federal and provincial, respectively. Most powers are exclusive to either government, but some are shared. In Canada, agriculture and immigration. Although the environment is not mentioned in the Constitution, it is treated as an area of shared jurisdiction. As mentioned at the outset, both federal and provincial governments can pass legislation on these shared powers, and in most federal systems, national legislation has primacy. In the case of Canada, federal legislation will prevail. However, this is not automatic, as the courts play a role in determining the breadth of federal authority. This is another puzzling question because it also mentions areas under provincial jurisdiction. The federal government would not pass legislation in areas that fall within provincial authority. While the beauty of a federal system is that it can accommodate differences among provinces, uniform, nationwide rules and institutions make sense in some areas. For instance, critics argue that Canada would benefit from a national securities regulator, national standards for safe drinking water, and a national agency to address increasingly destructive wildfires. Let's suppose each province designed its own immigration policy. The outcome might be a patchwork of rules that could be confusing, triggering competition between provinces. This could distort and skew the labor market, causing serious economic consequences. Question 10. Separation. Question 10. Should Alberta remain a province of Canada, or should the government of Alberta commence the legal process required under the Canadian Constitution to hold a binding provincial referendum on whether or not Alberta should separate from Canada? For this question, instead of voting yes or no, voters will be given a choice between two options. Electors will select only one of the following options. Option 1. Alberta should remain a province of Canada. Option 2. The government of Alberta should commence the legal process required under the Canadian Constitution to hold a binding provincial referendum on whether or not Alberta should separate from Canada. As stated at the beginning of this podcast, we won't be covering this question because it isn't possible to analyze the pros and cons of this complex issue in an episode of this length. Due to the level of passion on both sides of this existential question, it's not possible to do justice to the subject within this audio piece. We once again suggest that voters seek out a variety of sources before they enter the polling booth so they can make an informed choice. Conclusion. By their very nature, referendums are divisive and the fissures they create will endure. However, in the current geopolitical climate, the October 19th referendum will be polarizing in unprecedented ways. There's evidence from researchers at the University of Regina and the University of Alberta that foreign actors are targeting political discourse in the province. They are actively and intentionally spreading disinformation and creating false narratives to influence voters. Whether they originate from Russia, the US, or elsewhere, there are sophisticated and systematic campaigns to amplify the grievances or perceived grievances of Albertans. In this era of truth decay, the challenge will be to distinguish between neutral, objective information and alternative facts. It's evident that the eyes of the world will be focused on Alberta as we make a decision that will reverberate far into the future. Part 2. Voting Instructions. Now that we've gone over the questions, we thought that we would close out this podcast with some information about how to register and vote in the upcoming referendum. Elections Alberta has voter information available on its website, elections.ab.ca/voters. Registering to vote. You can register to vote at any time, and registering in advance makes the voting process faster and easier because you won't have to register at the voting place. If your registration is up to date, you're ready to vote. If your registration is out of date, for example, if you've moved or changed your name since you previously registered, you will need to re-register. If you haven't registered before, you can register now. Registered electors must be Canadian citizens, 18 years of age or older, and ordinarily resident in Alberta. Options to vote. Once you've registered, there are a few ways you can vote depending on your preference. On Election Day, October 19th, every elector is assigned a voting place based on their place of ordinary residence. Electors may only vote at their assigned voting place on Election Day. All Election Day voting places are open from 9 a.m. to 8 p.m. Election Day voting places are most commonly in schools, churches, community halls, and other public buildings to provide electors with an accessible voting place close to where they live. Electors who are unable to vote on Election Day should consider voting during one of the 5 advance voting days or voting by mail using a special ballot. Advance voting. Advance voting takes place the week before Election Day, from October 13th to 17th, between 9 a.m. and 8 p.m. While days and hours of operation may vary for some advance voting places, every electoral division will have at least one place open for the full advance voting period. Advance voting is the preferred option for electors who cannot attend their assigned voting place on Election Day. Electors can vote at any advance voting place in their electoral division. Electors who cannot vote at an advance or Election Day place can instead vote by mail. Voting by mail. If you're unable to vote on Election Day or on advance voting days, you may vote by mail for your electoral division. Electors may apply for a special ballot to the returning office of their electoral division or to the chief electoral officer in writing, by telephone, by online application, or in person. Special ballots must be mailed to the chief electoral officer and received by 5 p.m. on the Friday prior to Election Day. Electors who choose to vote by mail will need to sign a declaration and provide identification to prove their name and address. Due to the high volume of special ballot requests, Election Alberta has changed the deadline to request a special mail-in ballot to September 25th. Your ballots must be returned via mail to Elections Alberta in Edmonton by Friday, October 16th. Mobile voting. Mobile voting provides electors who are unable to provide identification or do not have access to election day or advanced voting places with a voting opportunity in the facility where they reside or receive services. Some facilities are eligible to receive a mobile voting station on election day or during advanced voting days. Eligible facilities include treatment centers, such as hospitals and facilities providing care under the Mental Health Act, supportive living facilities, such as lodges and facilities providing assisted living and accommodation, long-term care facilities, emergency shelters providing short-term housing for individuals experiencing homelessness or escaping domestic violence, and community support centers providing services to people experiencing poverty or homelessness. There's much more information about all of the voting options available on Elections Alberta's website, which will be linked alongside this episode, so make sure to head there to learn more and prepare yourself for whichever method you choose. Here at CJSW, we know that this referendum can be intimidating, but more than ever, your vote matters. So we hope this guide helps you understand what you're voting for and how to do it. If you know anyone else who may benefit from hearing this guide, make sure to share it with them so they're also making informed decisions this fall. A huge thank you goes to Dr. Doreen Barry from the University of Calgary's Political Science Department for allowing us to use her guide to help us create this episode. Thank you for listening, and good luck, Alberta.

0: All right, welcome to another exciting episode of Bumping Into Walls here on CJSW 90.9 on that FM dial. 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Of course, yes, you can reach out of the show. No, you can't phone in. Hey, we're not a call show. Hey, Anthony, how's it going?
1: Hey, we're not Shake Ann. I'm sorry, wish we were, but we're not.
0: Okay, hey, and so that email is bumpingintowalls@gmail.com. That is bumpingintowallscjsw@gmail.com. Get it right, David, I tell you. All right, welcome to it for the next half hour, so stop what you're doing. Put down your book or whatever you're doing. Hey, give us the next 30 minutes. Why not?
1: 29 and a half.
0: Whatever. Are we being that technical today?
1: No, we're not.
0: All right. Very good. Well, once again, all listeners, welcome to it. And I am Dave. He's Anthony, as I said. I was thinking, before you really get into things, as you know, our format has been... really funny. You've received comments from folks that do listen. Ooh. Hey, are you guys political? Well,
1: we are now.
0: No. Yes and no.
1: Yes and no.
0: We generally don't like touching that stuff. You know,

0: the studio, I still think, oh, she's going to be right there just around the corner in. And she's
1: ready to kick our tails.
0: Yeah.
1: Boys, well, what are you doing?
0: You know, there's a certain little corner a few mics down from you. So it's, I'm going to call it to the right, three microphones down. And I swear, I used to joke, and we used to fight over that spot.
1: I didn't care.
0: So I'd be stuck in the middle. So, you know, Dave in the middle. And then, of course, you know, but really, she did hold things together.
1: Oh, yeah. Didn't she? Oh, yeah. It was to the point where, unfortunately, we were one of the few shows, basically, we started this show because she said, this isn't working for us, and we had left the other show we were with, and we started this show, and she was the one who took care of all the putting it together, the proposal, things like that, and she was doing it on an iPad, which, if you are not sighted,
0: oh,
1: can be a real pain in the neck.
0: Yes, I know. I've used VoiceOver.
2: Oh,
0: and
2: there we go.
0: And VoiceOver and whatever. And so to type using when you have text-to-speech on or whatever.
1: Yeah, she had text-to-speech on.
0: Oh, my gosh.
1: It took her forever to get, but she got it done, right? So I always, you know. And it was funny because I walked in here. Actually, no, I wasn't here. I called Adam the next day because I got a call from her partner at like 11 o'clock at night the night before. So when I called Adam to tell him, he was in shock, as were most of us. So, you know, she was quite well-known here and quite well-respected. So, you know.
0: Yeah, I guess one of my favorite memories, you'll remember, we did the tri-shawl thing.
1: Tri-shawl, the big bike thing.
0: Yeah, the bike thing, which is a bike.
1: It is.
0: So, you know, you sit in a box-like thing, hey?
1: Yeah, it looks like a box, and it's got a bench, and you sit on the bench, and yeah.
0: That's right. And someone else would be pedaling and doing all the work. And we did do a recording on that one, and I tell you.
1: Yeah, she didn't like the bumps very much.
0: No, I think it's in that recorded lost episode somewhere. So, hey, if you want to listen to that particular one, I'm sure you can. But, you know, my favorite, that was my actually most, it was great. And, you know, true as any group, we always didn't agree, did we?
1: No, we didn't agree. There were days when things didn't work. But, you know, that happens with any group. And it just shows that we're still here, right? I mean, I came in here wanting to do it on my own, realized I couldn't, and Dave came back. And it was, you know, I mean, we're one of the few shows that are doing mostly blindness-related stuff. There's only one other in Ontario.
0: But, you know, it's funny you say mostly blindness-related. That is the mandate of bumping into walls.
1: But
0: bumping into walls. Now, who came up with that? I think it was Kathy. Poor Kathy, yeah.
1: She kept bumping into those dang walls. It was during Bermuda Shorts Day or something.
0: Oh, no.
1: She kept bumping into those stupid lineup walls. So by the time she got upstairs, because she would never take security help. That's just who she
0: was. Oh, no, she was independent.
1: She said, I'm going to do this on my own no matter what. And she got her done.
0: Nope.
1: So
0: she did. Of course, you'd get security's help if you need it.
1: Well, I didn't want to get taken out by somebody with a phone at the food court getting spilt stuff on me, so I just said, to heck with it. I'm just going to be safe.
0: Or someone standing there with cash in hand expecting you to see it.
1: Well, it's more the people that don't know or see what the white cane is. That's when it got messy. But after a while, they got used to us. For the first couple of months when we were here, they didn't know what to do. But after a while, I'd get people come up to me. You need some help? So, you know, we did do a lot of good things around here. Even if we weren't making content, we would, and I would come in. We did it during COVID, unfortunately. She came in when I didn't expect anyone else would.
0: Oh, wow.
1: She came in. Station was open and everything, but I just didn't want to bring it home. And we would do a small segment, and she did most of the show on her own with no second person.
0: That would be tough.
1: It was.
0: That's like talking to yourself.
1: I mean, it is. I've listened to
0: a few shows, and like, you know, the host is sometimes by themselves.
1: It's that's right.
0: It's kind of like amateur radio. You know, the joke is sometimes you just feel like you're talking to yourself.
1: Well, in this case, she was. in this case, she was. But no, we started out as an interview show, and now we're a combination of both. And I mean, the reason you even brought this up is because of the massive change we've done within the last 2 to 3 years. we

0: We are trying to bring issues to people that don't normally get there. I know one of them that you wanted to bring up was the rental challenges that are suddenly occurring here in Calgary for those who get rental assistance from the city.
1: Oh, yes. Good segue. Good. People would think we know what we're doing. We make it look easy.
0: We do. Yeah. If it wasn't for Kathy, we wouldn't actually know what we're doing.
1: This is true.
0: What I mean is she sort of showed us how to do it, and then we took it from there.
1: That's right. So, hey, I know she's listening from
0: somewhere up there, somewhere in the great beyond.
1: Hey, we're still thinking of you. So, yeah. And yes, City of Calgary and the rental assistance. Well, I tell you, that is confusing to say the least. And I think it has to do with rental assistance, whether it's Calgary, Edmonton, it's across Alberta. And I think now three levels of government fund this: provincial, federal, and civic. And the provincial government decided, hey, we're only going to use 30% of your income. Okay.
0: That's what it's always been. When
1: my understanding, it also had to do with the type, the rent that you were paying. Also, so if a person is on a shared income for the severely handicapped, part of that was exempt. So now they're using a real rigid formula, and you don't know it, because right now they're advertising as, hey, get up to $1,200. Okay. Of course, that's not a guarantee, right? Depending on your situation.
0: Depending on the size of rent you're paying.
1: No.
0: That's what it used to be.
1: That's right. Now, what they've done is said, all right, well, let's say you their formula is still weird. I do know in there they take like you might qualify for a quote unquote one bedroom status, if you will, and that is set at $1,600 a month. I don't know of any place in Calgary.
0: I looked this morning. I couldn't find anything for $1,600.
1: Yeah.
0: A
1: studio, maybe.
0: Yeah.
1: And if you can find something for $1,200, let's
0: just say. It's in a basement somewhere.
1: That it would be inaccessible.
0: It's in a basement with a bunch of friggin' stairs. If you're in a wheelchair, you're totally hooked.
1: That's correct. So there's the hidden formula that nobody is aware of, and we weren't until we got a renewal as of recent. So over the last few months. So it was a shock. And, that has nothing to do with, the civic part. So Calgary, Edmonton, or whatever.
0: They're upset about it.
1: I'm pretty sure. And unfortunately, it is this formula that the Alberta government has decided to come up with.
0: Mm-hmm.
1: And by the way, if you're tuning in, you are listening to Bumping Into Walls here on CJSW 90.9 FM. And of course, we're broadcasting on Treaty 7 land. So as I was mentioning, I think it's weird. What it basically does is puts folks in a little bit of a surprise. It's almost as if they pulled the rug right out from folks. Now, unfortunately, as folks may know, HADAP, that's confusing enough. But what we also learned, and I think back, way, way back, hey, we're going to take $200 of if you get the Canadian Disability Benefits.
0: Go get that first and then come back.
1: Yeah, and then, no. But then they would claw that back, right? That's number one. And everyone thought that was horrible.
0: Mm-hmm.
1: Wow, it was almost a distraction. But really, behind closed doors, what they've decided, if you are a couple, whether you're on ADAP or AISH, you don't get $1,900. You get 88% of the maximum, which works out to $1,701. How on, or whatever, $1,707, let's say.
0: Well, now, $1,700 round it down.
1: Yeah, sure, whatever.
0: We like Dave math.
1: So, this is government
0: math. What I'm saying is it's harder to live now, because now, if you haven't been defusing the food bank, you're going to be.
1: This is my concern, is I don't think when they implemented this, now, so what? Now they're punishing couples?
0: So now what's going to happen is couples may either do one of two things. One, they might suddenly not be couples anymore, but still live in someone's house. We don't know that. Or they might feel that they're less than because they're couples.
1: That's just dense.
0: Now you've split the disability community in two, because not only do you have that, but you have where if you get persons with developmentally disabilities funding, they automatically get, they don't have to worry about being switched over to ADAP. They're automatically stayed on age.
1: Which is fine, but which we thought, okay, safety net.
0: Yeah.
1: Until we read further and really, so the assumption is that we, couples, are sharing household expenses.
0: Which you are.
1: Okay, no, we're not. That's just it. How on earth does that work? Like, okay, if you're a married couple, you're not going to necessarily split household expenses. You are a married couple, thus, you know, you share, you don't share. You know what I mean? Everything just comes out, you know, as when you're paying bills or whatever. So I don't know where on earth math... Or
0: what math school they went to.
1: But, you know, it does not make sense, and I don't think it makes sense to a lot of folks.
0: The other
1: it really
0: issue,
1: doesn't.
0: The other issue that I see is the fact that you've now split the disabled community in three. You've got the PDD people, the persons with developmentally disabilities. They automatically stay on age for now until they decide to do something else as far as the government. Then you've got everybody else who gets moved to ADAP. But then... you've got the people who feel they're better than the ones who aren't getting as much money. So there's a whole bunch of really strange issues here. And a lot of them I've heard, I read somewhere, well, get your parents to help you. Well, neither Dave or I have parents. And I can't speak for Dave, but I'll speak for my family. My family have mostly passed away except for uncles, aunts, and a couple of cousins, and they sure don't have any money to give me because they're all in the same boat. They're all, you know, working full-time, doing what they got to do, and they don't have any extra. So there's a lot of expectation here, which I just don't totally understand.
1: No, I don't get it either, and I think it's interesting. But, you know, though them are the rules right now. So
0: as
1: we'll
0: of June.
1: So we'll have to figure it out.
0: Yeah, we don't know what's going to happen next month around here. And that's the thing where people, it's really interesting because people seem to think that we sit on our butts and we play Atari all day long. No, we don't.
1: Hey,
0: well, some do.
1: Pac-Man was my favorite game, by the way.
0: I didn't mean Atari, but, you know, we think we sit at home, watch TV all day and eat bonbons. Well, we can't afford bonbons. Hell, we can't afford meat. So I don't know what they're smoking, but we can't even afford weed. Well, you could, I guess, but you'd have to really budget. And there's going to come a time when you can only squeeze so far.
1: That's just, well, and unfortunately, I think there is that misconception that, as you said, people sit at home and eat bonbons and watch Oprah.
0: Well,
1: Oprah's not even
0: she's
1: on.
0: She's not even on anymore, dude.
1: You know, I get it. You know, that is
0: at home and watch Young and the Restless.
1: Yeah, you know, that is societal ignorance. I'm sorry. And by the way, the opinions expressed here is solely of our own.
0: They're the hosts, not the stations.
1: So just a heads up. I should have said that at the top, but...
0: we've covered our bacon now.
1: No, it is what it is, folks. You know,
0: but, you know, life is worth it. I mean, this is one of the reasons we started this program. Because... and we'll bring Kathy up again, and she always used to say, you know, guys, she lost her sight later in life, but yet nothing slowed her down. She learned Braille at, like, in her 40s or something like that. So she was learning it after she'd lost her sight. So there was a lot that she was doing that most people may not do. So,
1: that's right.
0: You know, and there, I mean, even coming in here, she'd never edited before, neither had I. So one of our guys taught us how. And I can tell you, there were some shows I wasn't able to edit, and she pulled it off, got it done, and you wouldn't even know. That's the beauty of what we're offered here. I mean, we didn't know how long we were going to make it. We figured we'd make it, you know, two shows, three shows. Well, we're still here, nine years later. So, you know, we seem to have a different type of content. So we'd love your input. If you have ideas, and so far as, you know, what you think we haven't focused on, what you think we focus on too much. We're open to anything. So, Dave, what's that amazing email address for everybody?
1: Once again, it is bumpingintowalls, CJSW@gmail.com.
0: So, yeah. So,
1: well, like, even I have to look at that every now and then.
0: Yeah. I always think it should be the other way around. So this show will be airing twice, just so you, those of you know. It'll be airing in June and again in July because we're taking time off.
1: No. This
0: will be airing in July?
1: Nope.
0: Oh, wait a minute. I'm too far ahead
1: of
0: myself.
1: You're mixed up. Never mind.
0: Forget it. That's all that matters.
1: We're actually, this is what happens when you take a couple of months off.
0: Yeah, when you take a couple of months off, your head kind of ain't here, and that's what happened with me. It is now September.
1: Never mind. So, yeah, that's it. Go out and get more sun. We might need it. Go back home and eat those bonbons.
0: You might get too large, and then you may have to worry about getting on that special drug that the H may not cover.
1: Oh, no. And that's, you know what? Hey. Ozempic, I hear a lot about, and I think Wegovy as well.
0: It's just been put in England now. They've been allowing it in England now.
1: Yeah. You know, folks, I do. That's one. It's not a miracle drug.
0: No, it's not.
1: If my doctor joked, if it was, she'd be on it. So,
0: sure.
1: Hey, you know.
0: It has a purpose.
1: It does have a purpose, and it is supposed to be at least Ozempic is the name of that other one. It does help with that if you're type 2 diabetic, as it should.
0: Yep.
1: But, however, life is interesting.
0: Yeah, life goes in strange places sometimes.
1: You know, in some stuff, yes, we do feel that we have to cover. So, no, this bumping into all walls, we don't necessarily like to get too political. But, you know, folks, sometimes you have to.
0: Sometimes you have to bring things to people's attention because there's an election at some point. We don't know when, but at some point there will be an election, and it'll be interesting to see what happens when that election comes around.
1: I do believe October 2027.
0: Well, yeah, but that could change. You never know. Around here, you never know. I mean, well,
1: who knows? But, you know, I really think that our elected officials are there to make and do the right things for the people of Alberta.
0: Mm-hmm.
1: And, you know, I don't want to slag on them too much.
0: Because
1: really.
0: I don't think I can do their job.
1: I really do think what they are doing is completely not right. And I'll say that freely. That being said, they do have a big job in front of them. And, you know, I do respect what they do.
0: So
1: they are our elected officials.
0: Yeah. So we have to respect it.
1: You know, keep up what you're doing, but you know, please consider decisions and really consult.
0: The question is, will they don't seem to take that time, but that could change. So before we fly out of here, I was doing some homework. And since there are going to be some of us in our audience who may not read Braille, we discussed Braille a couple months ago.
1: We did.
0: There are a couple of places you can get news if you're in different countries. And I say that because mostly America this applies for, but we have two in this country. One I know of is called Accessible Media. The other one, well, I couldn't get it to play, so I don't know. They don't seem to cover Canada, but yet they're in the Canadian list, so I don't know how that works. But anyway, what they do is they have volunteers come in, and they're called radio reading services, and they're meant for the blind. I've listened to, well, a lot of them, including San Diego and a lot of other places. So there's an organization called International Association of Audio Information Services, so IAIS.org is the webpage. I probably missed an A, but throw that into your Google machine, you will find it.
1: Yes.
0: It gives you a big list of every possible audio information service in the world. There are only two that I know of that aren't on that list because they don't want to pay the fees. I did some homework. That's England and Australia. Now, the cool thing about these services is, except for AMI, Accessible Media, they bring in professionals. So they'll do things like, these services in the States will do things like read your flyers. So, but when a store sends flyers out, they'll read the local flyer. So if you can't read, and it's not just for the blind, it's for those who can't hold a book or those who can't read in general. So it doesn't just, it wasn't intended for that audience, but that's what it's gone to. So if you are in anywhere else but Canada, look up your local radio reading service and you will find them. There's only 45 of them that I know of in America that are still active. There are so many closing because everyone thinks a screen reader will solve everyone's problems. But if you've listened to it long enough, you realize the human voice is much more pleasant to listen to.
1: Ah, but it is. I know with... NVDA, which is
0: non-visual desktop access.
1: Yeah, that's right. I knew it was something.
0: The geek on the team saves your bacon.
1: Yes, of course. You know, that audio isn't bad. Yes, it's synthetic, and it's completely free platform, which is wonderful. Obviously, JAWS being the gold standard. Which
0: job access with speech is what it means. Yep. That's something Kathy taught us. Never just use old acronyms. Explain what they are. So that's
1: geek,
0: what we're doing.
1: Geek. Oh, sorry. Did I say it out loud?
0: Yes, you did.
1: Sorry. Seriously. And in terms of that radio, it's a radio reading service. And as you explained, AMI was,
0: I'll make it really quick. Yeah. So basically what they've done, they're called radio reading services, but they're not on the radio. There's only one, and that's in one of the states. Everybody else either runs on little radios they give you, or you can get them online, so they're internal, or you can get them on cable. I've seen that on a couple of them. But they're all volunteer-driven, so the ones in the states are anyway. And you would be amazed how people give their time to make sure that folks who aren't able to read or can't see are able to have access to the same information. Now, you've never listened to them because, you just chose not to. But I can tell you, if you want to go to sleep sometime, that does it depending on what you're reading. If you're not interested in said articles that they're reading, you have to come back in half an hour.
1: Ouch.
0: So you look at the schedule. Sometimes it's an hour. So, the schedule is your friend. But the other thing they're doing now is they're putting everything into podcasts. So if you want to listen to something, it changes every week. So for the ones in Houston, for example, they change every week. And they even have a Hispanic section, a Spanish section, which I listened to, didn't understand it, but it worked.
1: All right.
0: So, this is where these radio reading services are going. Just like us, podcast is king. So appointment listening is over.
1: Wow. If you got time, why not?
0: Yeah, if you have time.
1: But podcasts are a good tool, isn't it?
0: Certainly.
1: You download it, and if you're...
0: In this case, you just click a button. You don't even have to download the darn things. You just click a button, and it runs. So that way you don't have to, But yeah, this is why the radio reading services were put into play, because I think there are 3 to 4 million people in America that could use this. From 45 up, there's going to be more people losing sight. The whatever stat I read this morning, I read a bunch of them. And once you reach that age, there's a chance you could start losing sight. So that's why I think they're very important. And I wish Canada would have, done something different, because they were similar to these American ones. And then they went and did something else. And I don't, they do what they do. But this is why it's so great to see they're still out there. But how long they're going to last, we don't know.
1: Well, I think it'll just all maybe move to podcasts. I know, but
0: there's one that does just podcasts. They're based out of an apartment in LA, and that's all they are. There's no live stream. So everything you want to access is a podcast. Hmm. So yes, that's maybe where they're headed. It's cheaper for them.
1: Well, and if you got if you use a Victor Stream or a Stratus.
0: Whatever those speakers are, you can't say them because you'll make all the speakers.
1: Oh, yeah,
0: smart speakers. If you use those, you can say, play accessible media, and it will.
1: If you got a Lady A, then, you could just say that word, and it will wake up. But, folks, we are running short on time.
0: We are.
1: I am going to say once again, thank you for listening. It's good to be back as usual.
0: Yeah, it is.
1: We will catch up in the next episode. So do take care. And once again, thank you for

0: Oh, Reginald, look, crawling through the grass. It's a baby radio. Oh, it's so precious.
1: Preposterous, Martha. A baby radio? No, no, woman, don't pick it up. It could be dangerous.
0: Oh, Reginald, don't be such a drama queen. 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

你听见 Cattle Stars 在 CJSW 90.9 FM Radio 在 Calgary 又是叫做 McKinsey 在 Calgary 大学播出。刚才你听是 Patrick Chan 的人类爱情学。It's her new single from 2026, newly released. And so yeah, this is Cattle Stars. My name is Jenny, your host, and this is a show focused on mainly cattle pop and mandel pop and some other Asian pop music from here and there. And so yeah, the next song is William Chan. His song is Ho Sang Bao Dongne, and it is from the 2014 album Dung Dung. Here goes.

Hello， 你听见 Cattle Stars 喺 CJSW 90.9 FM Radio 喺 Calgary 又系叫做 Mackenzie 喺 Calgary 大学播出。头先你听系 Follow Your Heart by Fang Wu and it's from the Pieces of Me album. Before that was Lightly by Eason Chan from the album Chin Up. And at the top set was Dear Jane with 邀请岁月。And it's from their live album, Dearest Dear Jane, Live 2025, and released this year in 2026. And so, yeah, 8:28 a.m., half hour left of the program. The next song is The Sky by GM. I Am Gloria. That's the album name. So here goes.

Nathan Canto Stars 喺 CJSW 90.9 FM Radio。头先你听系睇下Like That by KA from new single from KA， and before that was Gin Man Gok Ji hi English title is Earthly Fairy, and it's live from the Jace live album at Clockland Flap 25. And before that was, let's see, missing my notes here. Sao Hun Yu Mong Hai Lei Hakin Changa Hai Lei Hakin King Jok Chang Lop Sum Sub Nip Down Nin Yin Chang Wei Chang Dip Hai Yi Ling Yat Chat Nin Chugga Hai Yat Sao Go Hai Blue Flame from the Liz Seraphim album Unforgiven. Here goes.

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And so if you want to listen to the songs again, you can visit the website www.cjsw.com/cantlestars. And the last song here is Let Me Go by Ayu Tan. And it is from the album Go With The Flow. Here goes.

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Magkita-kita po tayo mamaya dyan sa Marlboro Park Community Association, 6021 Madigan Drive Northeast. Yung pong matend kahapon, pwede pa rin po kayong pumunta at we will appreciate your presence today. Ito po ang ating final ng ating Alberta Culture Days. Handog po ng CAFA para po sa ating community. Miss Gracian and the City of Calgary, thank you so much. And from the Alberta Government, Mr. MLA Peter Singh, Clarence, and Regina. Thank you and God bless everyone. Sa aking pong mga tagapakinig, sa aking mga kaibigan, kapamilya.

0: Hey everyone, welcome to this new set in Conéctate con Nash, and this is going to be a fully English spoken show here in Utrella. You're going to be able to find so much information. We're going to be sharing so much about the speakers we have, topics, and I'll make sure I share all this with you. Anyway, so today we have my kind friend, Namso Nadi. And Namso is a Calgary-based Nigerian-Canadian award-winning community builder, international business analyst, technology strategist. Well, she can share a little bit more about that. And then the founder and executive director of the Fem Alliance Network, who you may know, or the organization you may know as FAN. And every place that I've been where there are entrepreneur women within the Black community and all that, you're all over the place. So welcome and thank you for being here. I'll just very quickly say what we're going to be talking about, and I really hope we have enough time. Okay, so for those of you who are in a different stage of life or have felt like you're stuck, and maybe you're stuck because life doesn't go as we plan, and sometimes, and I'm going to say rarely, follows the timeline we imagine, right? So we're going to be talking about that, and Namso is going to share a few tools that can help us navigate that new world, whatever that looks like, whatever, in any area that you think you're stuck or you're facing a challenge or a change. Welcome, Namso. How are you?
1: I'm great, Nash. Thank you so much for having me. This is exciting. I love the topics that you explore. They're very different. like every time I have listened, and sometimes I have to translate, right?
0: I know.
1: It feels like there's a deep connection with the person who is speaking, and I love the topics that you put forward. So thank you for having me.
0: Thank you, Namso. We're gonna start. I have to ask you this because I'm sure with all the experience you have, and I know every day you talk to different women, they share their experience, their challenges, and not only within the business area, because you and I have personal chats before about kids, mm-hmm. about life, about marriage, you know, like all this. But I want to ask you, what do you think, or where is it that we are stuck, or where have you seen that that we struggle the most with changes?
1: I believe most people get stuck in the acceptance phase. Mm-hmm. And we live in a world where people are saying, don't just accept. It feels like submission. It feels like you're giving up. But there is real power in accepting a situation that you cannot change, or a situation where the change is so real that mm-hmm. you absolutely have to adapt. So acceptance is where people spend a lot of time in. There's awareness. You're aware that the change is coming. You're aware that the change is right here, using AI as an example, right? And when you think back to it, like our moms or people that were older, when Google came into the world, it felt like, what do you mean? And then we were saying things like, Google it. And they had no idea. My mom still has no idea what Google it means, right? But right now, we have so many technological changes. We have life changes. We have transitions that come with migrating from one country to another, job changes, you know, like people having to also pivot from one industry to another, all kinds of change, life transitions that may look like divorce, that may look like losing a loved one. There's so many layers to it. And the awareness is not the difficult stage, because the change announces itself, like you, mm-hmm. it's right there. Mm-hmm. But then what happens next is how you handle it, because people expect people to go straight from awareness to adaptation.

0: do next? Do you need to reskill? Do you need to learn something new? Do you need to change a certain part of you? Do you need therapy? It all depends on what you need.
1: So if we can give an example, just so people can maybe understand it better. Let's say for those of you that have been in the same job for 15 years, and it has been happening a lot, right? And especially in the oil industry lately, in the last 5-10 years. So let's say you've been working in the same office for 15 years. And then suddenly, without previous news or any news, or there was no way of you knowing.
0: Yeah.
1: And one day your boss comes into the office and says, hey, we need to go to HR. You might feel a few butterflies in your tummy, not knowing what's happening. Then you go to the office and, oh my God, guess what? You're one of the selected. We are so sorry, but we have to let you go. Yeah. Right? And then what happens there normally through our minds?
0: Psychologically, and I have a background in psychology as well, so I feel like I can speak on this. Psychologically, people go through the stages of grief. Because, of course, grieving doesn't always mean that you're grieving a person, or is grieving the life that you always had with that specific identity. The identity of having worked there for so long, the identity of having these skills, and especially grieving the fact that what you've done all these years is no longer positioned to keep you as the top 1%, or it doesn't even have to be a top 1%, but as a desired person in that role. And it may have absolutely nothing to do with you, because it's just statistics. The company can no longer keep this overhead. But in that moment, psychologically, you're thinking, if 500 people were let go, why was I not the one?
1: That they didn't.
0: Why wasn't there an exception for me? Right? Why didn't someone fight for me? And you're questioning who you are. There's an identity shift that happens. And you're also afraid of the future. The things that I do know, which have not kept me in this role, when I move to the next stage, which is very scary because I don't know what's out there, will it suffice? Will it still hold me up and position me for the future? Am I now? Who am I without the title?
1: That's scary, especially for people that make their whole world around their job or their whole identity, right? It must be very hard. Okay, so going from there, so let's say, all right, all these things that you just mentioned are going through our mind. It takes a few weeks, maybe sometimes, and I've seen it, a few years to adjust to that and accept. So once you accept, and sometimes would you recommend therapy through this process?
0: Absolutely.
1: Yeah.
0: And really responsible organizations. I also do like coaching for organizations, guiding them through change. I make a very strong recommendation to make therapy available as part of the package, right? Because especially for people who have been there for so long, the identity shifts can be so jarring. And it could lead to depression. It leads to a lot of anxiety. A lot of people have reported being really anxious, not just for the moments, not just about the bills, but who they have become. So therapy, if the organization is not offering it, is something I strongly recommend seeking for yourself.
1: Okay. All right. So in this same, let's just keep on using this example. So from here, all right, let's say we go to therapy and we are dealing with the situation better. And then from there, what happens, Namso? So let's hope that that person has accepted this new change. And then from there, what do we do?
0: So there are two categories of people. They are the self-starters that know what has happened and have to move forward because the bills still have to get paid. I still have to go back into the workforce. I have to reinvent myself somehow. But then some other people need external resources, and that could come in the form of people, community, and community could look like your family members. It could look like a bigger community that you're part of. But if you cannot find it within yourself to make that move to what's next, then it's important to lean on people that are external to yourself, and that's where mentorship comes in. If you have a strong voice speaking to you, reminding who you are, of what you've accomplished. So there are two pathways. Let's first go with the pathway of self, the intrinsic motivation, where you're dusting your resume, you're looking at, and your resume is a big reminder of who you are, of what you've accomplished, of what you're capable of.

0: So a resume shouldn't just be a tool for the recruiter to like make a judgment on what you're capable of. It should first be your number one reminder, the thing that revalidates you of who you are, of what you've produced, of what you've created in the past. And then I recommend that people, so I'm a business analyst, there's gap analysis, where I am now and where I need to be, the mm-hmm. current state and the future state, but there's an in-between place, and that's the gap analysis. So what skills do I need to get to the future state of where I need mm-hmm. to be? Because I need to get to the next role, or I need to pivot. Perhaps I've done this job for so long, I've gathered so much experience, I have all these things in my head. Perhaps it's time for me to create my own table, to create my own workforce, for me mm-hmm. to create my own organization and, you know, enterprise. And we're seeing a lot of women, especially, well, of course, you know, I'm passionate about women, so that's mostly yeah. my frame of reference. A lot of women go from, who am I going to become? And then they move from the career state to, what can I create with all of these experiences? I have two pathways. I could go back into the workforce. Mm-hmm. I could brush up my skills and perhaps technology, AI, and make myself better in that way to get the next offer. Or I could take all of these things that I've learned all these years, all of the experiences, the competencies that I've acquired, mm-hmm. and build a business.
1: Something new.
0: And the transition state is where you are connecting with organizations like Ties and other immigrant-serving
1: like
0: organizations. Like FAN, right? Yeah. Like FAM Alliance Network, where people are guiding you, mentoring you, and helping you see what else is out there.
1: So I have a few questions for you. I know that sounds perfect. Yes, I got out of this. And but when you mentioned the resume, I've noticed that a lot of people get stuck there. Because it's a whole different world. If I just sit down and go through my experience, there's going to be the resume that I create. And then there's a resume that maybe if I sit with you, you'll remind me of all the things that I've done, right?
0: Yeah.
1: So that's another whole different world, whole different area. But I want to ask you, what would you recommend there? Because I can see the difference. And I'm just going to give you guys an example. I'm opening myself too much here, but Bianca, who works at Ties with me, she has become a good friend. And it's so nice how she reminds me of the things that I've done. And I've only met her, I don't know, about a year ago, right? But throughout this year, she's seen all the things that I do. And I forget
0: yeah.
1: what I've done and all that. So I showed her my resume. I don't know why she wanted to see it. Then she said, Nash, why don't you have this and that? And why don't you reword this? So it yeah. sounds like blah, blah, blah. And I thought, oh, my God, I've been doing this my whole life, and, you
0: yes.
1: know? And so I haven't been helping my case at yeah. any point to look for a job or anything like that. So let's stay there for a little bit. And what would you recommend if we're looking into a resume? What would you say we should do?
0: First of all, shout out to Bianca. We all need a Bianca in our lives, right?
1: I love Bianca.
0: You always have that one friend or that mentor or somebody else outside of yourself who sees your blind spots. So talking about blind spots, and that's how I'm going to respond to this, we need to actively find those blind spots, the things that we're missing in our resumes or whatever that looks like for us.
1: Mm-hmm.
0: And that's where we also sometimes need to use technology to our advantage. ChatGPT knows more about you.
1: Sadly.
0: Sadly.
1: Yeah.
0: Than you know. And that is a tool, definitely. Like, take your resume, throw it in there based on what you know about me. Like, really prompt your heart. What else could I be doing? Is my LinkedIn profile optimized for what I have achieved all these years? And you'd be surprised at so much that it's an illuminating moment where you find out, oh my goodness, I am it. And I didn't realize it, right?
1: I've seen your LinkedIn. Go to her LinkedIn, please. I have her on mine if you want to check it out. Because there's so many small details that make the whole difference. So I just Googled your name. I'm going to be here. I Google your name. And I was impressed by everything that you have. And I thought, oh, my God, I'm sure she already studied all this,
0: yeah.
1: right? All the information. NOMSO, NOMSO, NNADI. And everything that comes out on Google, it's exactly your words, how you put it there, and what you want people to know about you. And that's it. You can't find anything else. You can't find anything about your kids. Or I was impressed by an excellent job that you've
0: done.
1: Thank
0: you.
1: So right now that you're saying a LinkedIn, your LinkedIn profile can make a difference. I can see it.
0: Yeah.
1: Okay. All right. Yeah. So LinkedIn resume.
0: Yeah. Hold out thoughts because I'm going to throw in some advice for anyone who's listening that wants to be represented the way they want to be represented online.
1: Mm-hmm.
0: SEO, search engine optimization. Like, that is gold.
1: Nansa, that's not fair because you're a pro in SEO, right?
0: Yes.
1: So for the rest of us, for the everyday mortals, what do we do if we have no idea about SEO?
0: Yeah, I mean, maybe an unfair advantage. That's one of the things my organization, Pro Mentors Incorporated. Okay. So Pro Mentors, we design websites and we help people with branding and, end-to-end business strategy. And one of the biggest strategies for a website, for any kind of social presence, is in your keywords. So you are who you call yourself. Of course, we're not asking people to put out misleading information because it's going to bite you.
1: Yeah.
0: It's going to bite you. People will find out. Mm-hmm. But if you say you're a change manager, for instance, then you need keywords like ProSci, the certification alongside your name. If you call yourself a business analyst, then those keywords like CPAP, if you have that certification, should come out alongside your name. And it depends on the platform where you're representing yourself. LinkedIn has one of the strongest search engine optimization searchability. That's why most of the time when you search up a person, the LinkedIn profile comes up first. Amazon is pretty good, and that's for authors. It will help your name rank very high. So it's also finding out which of these organizations have invested heavily and have an alliance with Google to help me succeed. So that's a gift I'm giving today.
1: Well, thank you very much, because I'm already browsing it in my brain. How can I make this work? So I was working with my LinkedIn last week, and I was using ChatGPT, sometimes Copilot, it depends, and sometimes Claude. I think Claude analyzes better the information.
0: Oh, yeah.
1: So anyway, so I was using that, and I think my LinkedIn now it's up to date. Not sure yet. I still have to go back and check a few things. But I just wanted to share that because it's amazing how you worded everything. All right, so once we move away from the resume and LinkedIn and we decided, okay, so now I'm gonna start my own business, but I have no idea where to go. If that's what you wanna do, and to be honest with you, I always say this, but I think Calgary is an excellent city that welcomes any entrepreneur. I'm very excited every time I meet someone and they share an idea or have a plan and aren't, you know, when they're kind of sad or nervous or they don't know where to start. And I always say, but it's Calgary. So there you're already on the right path, right? You're in the right city to be an entrepreneur. So from there, Namso, because I know you coach and you help a lot of people. Where do we start? Let's say we do want to go that way. How do we start?
0: So it's interesting that we are navigating from the resume into enterprise. Mm-hmm. And again, I was talking about women that are pivoting, or anyone, not just women, anyone who's trying to pivot from careers to enterprise. It begins again with your resume.
1: Mm-hmm.
0: That helps you highlight your core strengths. And then the people that know you, then you lean on community. Again, community could start with your family. What am I good at? And I know people get frustrated with that question because that's the question that gets thrown back at you. So what are you good at? Mm-hmm. But at the core of you is essential to the kind of business that you will do. But I'm also very cautious in telling people only play to your strengths, because sometimes the thing that you're passionate about might not be a good business. It might not put food on the table, right?
1: Mm-hmm.
0: So I'll use like buying a business or franchising right now. And a lot of people are in that headspace. And I'm one of those people, right? And I don't just want to buy a business that I am passionate about. It has to make logical sense. Again, using technological tools, go into the search engines and find out what businesses are best aligned to these strengths that you see in my resume, or you bring all of your social profiles and all of the history that you know about yourself, that the AI knows about you, that people know about you, and compile everything into a document and then prompt it real hard based on all of these strengths, all of these experiences that I've had, natural abilities that I have, things that come easy to me, and then at my life stage, what kinds of businesses does it make sense for me to look into? For some people, like you're into media, right? It comes naturally to you. You don't have to like think about it. You're a people person. So I would be thinking about consultancy because you have all of this knowledge. So it's consultancy in what? But you have so much, like you have a gold weight of experience. What would people buy? What would, if you were putting out the course out there, what kind of course would people pay for? If you were to write the book, what do people want to learn in this age? And if you, let's say if you were developing a package for an organization to teach their staff, what would they be willing to pay for that I have acquired in my head over these years? You love to cook. Well, perhaps maybe you want to get a food truck. I have a friend who's just an excellent cook. And when she was trying to buy a business, she was asking, what do you guys think I could do? And she was thinking about technology and all of those things that she's pretty good at. But she's an excellent cook. And that doesn't mean that food business is always the best for everyone. I mean, historically, we've also, as an entrepreneur, you know that the food business is not an easy space.
1: One of the hardest,
0: I think. It is one of the hardest. Mm-hmm. But she had done the math, and it was something that she felt she could do. And she went in not just with emotions. She went with logic, and she was looking at staffing. She did the work. And it made sense for her. So that's what I would say to anybody who's looking at what do I do next. Lean on your strengths, because and the entrepreneurial mindset is basically saying on the days when everybody else would quit, if 10 of my staff walked away today, would I still be the one who's left standing, or would I crumble with everybody else? So whatever that business is for you that you're not going to turn your back on, that you can stay up till 12, 1 a.m. for
1: 5 a.m. sometimes.
0: 5 a.m. and you're still going, right? That is what you're supposed to do.
1: All right. Oh, my God. I was just thinking about all the people that I've talked to that have been part of a FAN and how far they've where they started and how far they've gone. So now that we've talked a little bit about what you do, can you let us know what your organization does? So for those of you that are listening and maybe think, hey, I might want to go back to work after a change, or maybe I'm looking for a new position, maybe I'm looking, I don't know, for a new industry, or I'm stuck, I'm not sure if I should start my own business. So how does FAN help women, because I know there's many different areas that I didn't know about until we had a chat. But tell us, what is FAN and how can FAN help women?
0: In a nutshell, FAN is an ecosystem, really. When we started out, most people want you to do the one thing. So are you helping girls? Are you helping women? In what way are you helping them? Is it enterprise or is it career? So FAN is an ecosystem that addresses like a 360 woman, the 360 needs of a woman. For instance, women who are new to the workforce, post-secondary, and are trying to figure out, how do I get into the workforce? How do I maximize my time? How do I not have to start at the bottom of the food chain, per se? Like, yes, there's a time to learn, but how do I really accelerate my progress? So we help women who are coming into the workforce for the first time through mentorship and upskilling. Like, we hold different labs. The last one we had in collaboration with the Women Tech Makers was the Reinvention Lab. So that was technology focused. And then the next niche are mid-career women like myself, right, who are trying to grow through the career ladder. Perhaps you're trying to aim for more responsibility, managerial positions, etc. And you're looking for that level of mentorship as well. So that's one of the things that we do. And then we have women who are trying to pivot from one industry to another, or from careers to businesses. That's where the enterprise space. So we have an arm for entrepreneurship as well, where we help women who are wanting to get into business or grow in their businesses. But we know that we cannot achieve this alone. So we lean on partnerships mm-hmm. with other organizations who have those core competencies. So we also act as that bridge between the women in our community and where they need to be. And so we have a whole lot of organizations that we have partnered with that can serve them in that way. And finally, some women don't want any of these. They just want community. They just want to hang out with friends. They just want to come to a space that feels truly safe. And for some women, it's someone who says, I see you mm-hmm. and I understand this phase of life that you're going through. And you're not trying to conquer the world. You're not trying to do all of the things. You just want a place that feels safe with other women who get it, who understand you. And in its entirety, we are a community. We have workshops, and you've been an amazing support to us. You've been at our events, the International Women's Day.
1: Yes, I love
0: you. You just
1: your
0: held the room together. So those are many things that we do. Our fan. We have conferences. We have workshops all throughout the year, and we have mentorship labs, and we connect women. So we are a connector organization.
1: And I love it. And how can people connect with you guys? Are you on social media? What's the website? Is there a phone number where they can call?
0: Yeah, our website is www.femmealliancenetwork.com. Femme, like the French word female, mm-hmm. femmealliancenetwork.com. And we're also on Instagram at femmealliancenetwork.
1: Okay, we're going to be sharing all their information, so you'll be connected. Thank you very much, Namso. Always a pleasure to chat with you. We'll find new topics so you can come back and we can keep on chatting.
0: Thank you so much for having me. I really enjoyed this topic.
1: Thank you, sweetie. And I guess I'll see you at the next event. I just want to remind you guys, we are having an amazing event on October 2nd. Are you going, Namso?
0: Absolutely. Okay. I wouldn't miss it for the world.
1: Oh, it's going to be super fun. It's a speed... Oh, no, I shouldn't have said that. It's a networking event and there are a few surprises. All right. Well, thanks again. And thank you for joining us, everyone. Remember, you can find this on cjsw.com. And I'll see you on social media as Nash Productions. Thank you and have a beautiful Sunday. Thanks, Namso.
0: Thank you.

0: Hello, welcome to the programme. I'm Adrian Finnegan. Conflict has returned once again to Ethiopia, this time in Amhara, the second largest region in the country. Many Amharas say that they've been sidelined by the government in Addis Ababa, which is dominated by the Oromo ethnic group. Local rebels in Amhara, known as Fano, helped the government in its two-year war in neighbouring Tigray. Now, though, they've taken up arms against the military. The rebels have been, in turn, accused of trying to overthrow the government. The nation's intelligence chief condemned the group while calling on them to stop fighting.
1: It's a force of bandits creating a problem by being led with the intention and goal of dismantling the regional government and then going after the federal government. I call upon anyone included in this informal organisation of bandits to refrain from this path of self-destruction immediately and come to a peaceful solution. The National Defence Force is always the ultimate protection for the Constitution.
0: So who are the Fano and what do they want? It's a rebel group, largely made up of local volunteer fighters from Amhara, with a stated goal of defending the region and its people. As we mentioned, during the Tigray conflict, the Fano fought with government and Amhara regional forces and faced accusations of rights abuses. But Fano's relationship with the government deteriorated after Prime Minister Abiy Ahmed's administration tried to bring the group under its control. Fano believes that this would leave Amhara vulnerable to attack by neighbouring regions. In April, violent protests broke out across Amhara after the Prime Minister ordered all paramilitary forces from Ethiopia's 11 regions be integrated into the police or national army. Officials insisted it was to bring unity, but protesters said that it would undermine Amhara's security. Before we begin with our guests, let's hear now from our correspondent Catherine Soy on what's behind the latest violence.
2: The government has declared a state of emergency since this fighting began. The fighting is between regional forces in Amhara region and this armed group called Fana. And what we're being told now is that the government has set up roadblocks. They have established curfews as well. And we also know that internet has been very, very slow, appears it has been blocked as well. So it's very difficult to get information coming out of that region. But we're told that the fighting is intensifying. Now, this group, Fana, is a group that is based in Amhara region. We know that it doesn't have formal structures, but then it has been there for a while. And we also know that during the conflict between the government or federal forces in Tigray and Amhara are neighboring regions. So during that conflict of Tigray 2 years ago, Fana backed the government, and somehow the government provided weapons to Fana, and that is what the fight is about now, because the government wants to disarm these fighters, but they say no. We also know that some domestic flights have been cancelled because of what is going on, and the situation is very, very fluid, and we have also spoken to some people who live there who say that they are very fearful about what's going on. There's a lot of uncertainty and they want this resolved as quickly as possible. Catherine Soy, Al Jazeera for Inside Story.
0: Let's bring in our guests then from Jigjiga. In Ethiopia, we're joined by Kamal Hashi Mahmoud, who's a member of the Ethiopian Parliament. From New York, we're joined by Johannes Waldemariam, an academic at Ethiopia, researcher specialising in the Horn of Africa. And from Charlotte, North Carolina, Tewodros Tiafoe, chairman and founding member of the Amhara Association of America. Gentlemen, welcome to all of you. Let's start with you, Tewodros. Many people outside of Ethiopia may have interpreted Fano fighting alongside the National Army in Tigray as support for Prime Minister Abiy Ahmed and his policies. Was that not the case?
3: No, that is not the case. This is really a complete misunderstanding and naivety of the Western observers of what's happening in Ethiopia. The Amhara people, the Fanos and the Amhara Regional Special Forces, when they were fighting in the war in northern Ethiopia, they were fighting to defend themselves because they were invaded by the Tigray People's Liberation Front on multiple occasions. So the fight in the war in northern Ethiopia by the Amhara people was mistaken as a support of Abiy Ahmed, when in actuality, what it was really was a defense, a self-defense against the invading forces of the Tigray People's Liberation Front. But it's really critically important to give your audience some context. What we are witnessing right now in the Amhara region is a buildup of decades-long political marginalization, subjugation, and genocide being committed against the Amhara people by successive regimes in Ethiopia, starting out with the Derg regime, followed by the Tigray People's Liberation Front, and now by Abiy Ahmed Ali and his Oromo Prosperity Party. Since Abiy came to power, the atrocities against Amharas have escalated, in which thousands of Amharas have been massacred in his home region of Oromia, and over a million Amharas have been ethnically cleansed from that region, as admitted by his government. And now the same policy of targeting Amharas in Oromia has been implemented in Addis Ababa and Amhara region, where thousands of homes in Addis Ababa of non-Oromos, majority Amharas, have been destroyed, and over 20 mosques also destroyed, leaving hundreds of thousands of Amharas and non-Oromos to be homeless, or many of them ethnically cleansed from Addis Ababa. Since Abiy Ahmed came to power, this is what people have been witnessing. The current fighting between Abiy security forces and the Amhara people started when Abiy Ahmed unilaterally, unconstitutionally, and without consultation with the Amhara people, sent his security forces to disarm and dissolve the Amhara region special forces, and started attacking the Fanos, while simultaneously arresting dozens of generals, politicians, human rights activists, and the youth. In the past week, over 4,000 Amharas in Addis Ababa have been arrested and placed in concentration camps. This is a war started by Abiy Ahmed Ali against the Amhara people, and the Amhara people are just simply fighting for survival. Abiy's military, heavy artillery, just quickly, it's important to know that.
0: As we said at the beginning of the program, though, the Prime Minister ordered all paramilitary forces across the 11 regions of the country to be integrated into the police or the National Army. You're saying that Amhara has been singled out for particularly brutal treatment here.
3: Of course, and this has been the case for since he came into power. The Amhara people have been protesting and showing their discontent to Abiy Ahmed before the war in northern Ethiopia, during the war in northern Ethiopia, and after the war in northern Ethiopia. As I said, the Amhara people have been primarily targeted by the Abiy regime since he came to power. That's why you are seeing right now the fight by the Amhara people against the Abiy and his security forces. Right now, Abiy's military is using artillery, tanks, and drones, and firing indiscriminately at cities, killing dozens of people. There are women being raped, and heritage sites are being destroyed. And what we're asking is for the international community to condemn this genocidal violence targeting an entire ethnic group, and to hold Abiy and his government accountable.
0: Johannes, in New York, Ethiopia, as we know, is a deeply ethnicized country. To what extent has Abiy Ahmed made tensions worse? In the early days of his tenure, his words, including his inaugural address in which he acknowledged past wrongs and his commitment to addressing identity and border concerns, were welcomed by people in Amhara. So why are people so dissatisfied with his leadership? What's gone wrong?
4: Let me address the initial speaker a little bit, because he alludes to the Amhara being marginalized historically. One can take the long view and the short view in this issue. And the long view actually is the direct opposite of what the speaker was saying. The Amhara were the privileged people in Ethiopia, and the Oromo people, although they are the majority, have been marginalized and oppressed, even unable to speak and develop their language. So it's complete historical revisionism to present the Amhara as the victims. In the short run, I agree with some of the things he mentioned about the displacement of the Amhara, but this has also historical reasons, because a lot of these people were settled in the Oromia region during the Mengistu regime as part of his war strategy. And so, and there were people there already. And so the people began to resent them from the very beginning because they were coming to their land. So this is a little bit of a twist in the historical facts that existed. And then in terms of Abiy Ahmed, Abiy Ahmed has made things much worse. He is very much of an adventurer. The war he waged against the Tigrayan people, the genocide, really, that he committed against the Tigrayan people is something that has not been witnessed since Rwanda in Africa. And so within 5 years...
5: Of course, some odds and a hum, of course, Kiltata Falari, it was a low meet. Of course, to have a shoe with Reagan comes with Goltos and I have busy a quotation to question and then Fanoms Federal Mangistoinum, Tigray, Abzi Haromulu, one and included it as an award. Sure, Habo Messaraka Haji, to what's a Ama, Tiamungo, Shitipi as Nabere, Katsali, Hija Hajishuna, and all that Goltos and Hay, Amarana and Bagan and Netwine. ናይ ለዕልነት ኣረኣያ ዘለዎም እዩ ካብ ግዜ መንግስቱ ትሒዞም 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

Hello and welcome to Rhythm Hits on New Horizons. I'm your host, Benjamin. Thank you for joining me this Sunday afternoon. Currently, you're listening to Nacion by Kiva on their album MK1-20. Before that was Marie Davidson with her album City of Crowns with the song Statistical Modeling. Before that was the artist Ita with their song Scaffold, Original Fix from their album Icarus. And the first song that you just listened to on air was High Tech Soda Machine by the artist A1nVerse. Thank you so much for joining me this afternoon, and I'll have more music coming up.

Hello and welcome back, I guess. So yeah, you're just listening to Moonblast, the artist Moonblast with the album Orbit, and the song is also called Orbit. And then before that was Outdated Rubble, the song, and then the album was Frequency Blitz Advance with the artist, apologies for mispronouncing this, but Inkuga underscore Nax, it's spelled IKARUGA underscore Nax. And then before that was the artist Raz with their song Joker on the compilation album Tone Sphere Original Soundtracks, Luminous Sun. It's from the mobile rhythm game called Tone Sphere. So yeah, hopefully you are enjoying the Sunday afternoon, and hopefully you guys are having a good day, and yeah.

Hugga Bowl is dedicated to feeding it forward. On Saturday, October 10th, from 10 to 4, at Century Gardens in Calgary, join them for Parksgiving. Enjoy a Thanksgiving meal with turkey pie, mashed potatoes, gravy, and fresh fall veggies, plus live music with Anna Shirinos, 7 Minutes, and Fifth Sunday. 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

Hello and welcome back. So I'm your host Benjamin, and you've just been listening to Victoria's Journey by Athriel from the compilation album Techcore Evangelix 02. And then before that, there's a little bit of CanCon content, so you're listening to Save This World by Exile. And before that was Fission by Psytrance from the album Answer, and there was Athro with the single title Tai Chi's. So yeah, if you ever want to text into our booth, come chat with me. You can always text us at 403-220-3991. And it looks like we're starting to wrap up with our last 10 minutes of the show. So I wanted to thank you for joining us this afternoon, and make sure to stick around for more great programming coming up next.

Hello, and thank you for listening to New Horizons. Coming up next, looks like we have some musical guests, so make sure to stick around for some cool music coming up. Thank you for listening.

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0: Oh, he would definitely will die for your love. That is good friend of the show, Mr. Jay Melankowski, Melanowski from Bedouin Sound Clash for the track Die for Love. Love that track. Love the interview I did with Jay. I think it's in March I interviewed him about this particular track. And Under a Landslide of Stars, I'm telling you, check out that EP. It's one of my favorite EPs from a Canadian artist this year. It's really good. And I have it on vinyl. It's like a red vinyl, and it has like cool little kind of white patterns on it, so it looks like it stars when it's spinning on the vinyl player. I love it. So hopefully I get a chance to interview Mr. Melanowski when he comes to Calgary once again in studio, fingers across. I thank you so much for tuning in to the number one university radio in the nation. Let me say that again. Thank you so much for tuning in to the number one radio station in the nation. This is the mighty CJSW 90.9 FM. This is Off the Map with me, your host, Kay Walters. Thank you so much for joining me on this Sunday. I don't know what's going on. I had a late night last night, Sunday afternoon. The one thing I love for sure, I can tell you this, I'm not confused about, is the weather. It is gorgeous. It's plus 10, I believe, here in the city of Calgary. And I'm really loving the weather, and hopefully you're having a fantastic Sunday, fantastic week wherever you are. I have an awesome guest in studio with me this afternoon. She is back. Yes, I'm talking about local singer-songwriter Kylie Austin. She is in the house. I'm excited to have her back. She's an incredible talent that if you don't know who she is here in the city of Calgary, you need to wake up. She's phenomenal. So she'll be playing for you guys in 2 seconds. So yeah, make sure you keep it locked on. So pretty much I'll be interviewing her throughout the show. If you want to contact me here in the studio, 403-220-3991. 403-220-3999 and a single one. If you don't like phones and you have phonophobia, you're like, man, I hate picking up the phones and talking and you don't want to hear my voice, that's okay. You know, shoot me a text at that number as well, which I always reply to your text. Or if you have phonophobia, you don't like phones in general, request at cjsw.com. Yes, we still get emails here at the station once in a blue moon, which is kind of surprising. All right, let's get into a quick commercial, and then Miss Kylie Austin will be taking over the CJSW airways within 38 seconds. Let's check out this 38-second commercial, and we'll be back.
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0: All right, ladies and gentlemen, give it up for the incredible, the talented Miss Kylie Austin.
2: Thanks for having me.

Thank you so much. That was Forget Your Touch. And now this is another song that we had written with some people out in Nashville. And this is called Never Heard of Him.

cousin or a best friend, and maybe a grandpa, and he's got a thick estate, and he sounds like he might have the qualifications of a man worthy me settling down for. Feel free to nominate and submit an application, and please, for the love of God, attach references.

0: Oh my gosh.
1: TJSW listeners, I've never heard of him either. I've heard of Kylie Austin though. Oh my gosh. And that song is like, it feels like a throwback to like the 80s or 90s country music song. It's
2: right?
1: So good. I love that interlude where you just, that's awesome.
2: I had to put a story in there, and this song has, it's gotten me 2 phone numbers.
1: It's a good song. I love that. Guys, take note. There you go. Love it. All right. Well, you know what? Let's get to like a quick, I guess maybe not really like a folk set, I guess, or a folk rock set. I don't know how to describe it. It's a fun set. And then we'll be back with Kylie Austin for the next 10 minutes. That was incredible. So let's take a quick commercial break, and then we'll get into a quick set, and then we'll come back with Kylie, and we'll get to know Kylie a little bit about her and her awesome music as well. So let's take a quick, probably 37, 38, 39. We'll take a 40-second commercial break.
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0: live from 2,000 feet in the air. This is Car Force One, your friendly neighborhood traffic helicopter. We're hearing strange reports of major disruptions on the Deerfoot. It appears people have left their cars and are dancing on the side of the road. Our producer is telling me that we're seeing this citywide. Apparently, drivers have tuned into the 90.9 frequency. Folks, we're witnessing a certifiable, undeniable dance apocalypse on your drive home. Pilot, I'm gonna need you to put this bird down. I've got my own group to deal with. 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
1: Yes, we hope you're dancing safe out there, just not on Deerfoot or any street in Calgary. I don't want to be held liable for your actions, so please, be smart. 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This is the mighty CJSW 90.9 FM. This is Off the Map from me, your host, Kay Walters. Thank you so much for tuning in. That last track you heard was Myron Elkins with the track Nashville Money. Heard that last night. I'm like, ooh, that's dirty. That's grimy. That's so Nashville. I got to play that on Off the Map. Before that, you heard the man, of course, from the Black Keys, Mr. Dan Auerbach, with the track Heartbroken in Despair. I think a lot of us can relate to that. I heard that track actually last week. One of my favorite shows right now on HBO/Crave is Lanterns, Green Lanterns, Lanterns. That song was like in the final scene of the show, and I was like, ooh. Who is this? I'm like, of course it's Mr. Dan Auerbach. Of course it's the Black Keys. I, of course, had to play that track as well. And then we started off the set for one of my favorite tracks from 2025 last year. I played it once. I want to play it more in the future, of course. That's Lipstick Woman by Tyler Bryant and The Shakedown. Such a great name for a band. So I am joined in studio by Miss Kylie Austin. I got to say, I've been blessed this weekend so far. I got a chance to hear Miss Terea Green last night. She had a CD release party, a single release party for her track Single Thing, which I played last week, and I interviewed Terea as well. And it's such a phenomenal track. So I got to hear her. I get to hear Kylie. I get to talk to Cass J later. I'm blessed. I get to hang out with cool people today and yesterday. So this is awesome. But it's not about me. It's about Kylie, of course. So Kylie, of course, I got to ask you like the first philosophical question that everybody gets on Off the Map in five words or less. No, I'm not going to do a word limit. Here we go.
2: All right.
1: Who is Kylie Austin?
2: Wow, that's a really loaded question.
1: That's an easy question. Come on.
2: No. Well, I grew up born and raised here. I've heard that's a rarity these days to kind of find true local talent to Calgary and Alberta. Everybody loves to move here, but you don't find many people that are from here. So, yeah, born and raised here. And I've been playing music my entire life, and I kind of come from a lineage of rock stars, as they put it last night, from both sides of my family. So I've been pretty blessed in that sense. And yeah, I'm just carrying on the tradition.
1: I love that. So are you a future rock star? Is that a little bit too much to kind of put pressure on? Or
2: we're rock star in training. I got my training wheels on still.
1: I like that. I like that. Well, what I've heard so far and what CJSW listeners heard so far, I think you are going to be a future rock star.
2: Okay.
1: It's pretty good. Pretty good so far. No pressure, though.
2: Let's manifest it.
1: Absolutely. You got to. So let's kind of touch on your past a little bit. How did you get started as an artist?
2: Well, like I said, I kind of come from a long line of people who play music and love music. So I think, like most people, it started around a campfire, listening to all the elders play and all my older cousins, and then church, going to church. And my grandma said I'd be there 1 second, and next I was running up to go sing with the choir. So it's nice. Just kind of where it all started.
1: Nice. And it's always interesting, too. I find like a lot of musicians always have musicians in their family that kind of inspire them to get into music.
2: Mm-hmm.
1: You ever felt, you kind of mentioned this a little bit, you said it was kind of like a natural thing, but did you ever think maybe music wasn't for you and it was like a different way? Or do you think it was just kind of in your blood and kind of like you're meant to do this? And plus it's in your family, you know, family gene or your family history, or your family blood, I guess.
2: Yeah. So I actually haven't done music for many, many years.
1: Okay.
2: I've actually only dove into the industry about 2 years ago right now. So, yeah, there was a long period there where I was just checking off boxes, what I thought, you know, a normal life would look like. And then I actually went to Nashville, and I thought, you know what, I think I want to dabble in this life a little bit. So I kind of turned my whole world upside down, and here we are 2 years later.
1: As Miss Myron Elkins said in the song I played before, she saw a little bit of Nashville Money in there. It kind of got her inspired, which I kind of like. That's kind of, you've only been doing this for 2 years. That's crazy.
2: Yeah. Yeah.
1: Oh my gosh.
2: I know. It's been a wild, wild ride. But oh my gosh, I'm so thankful for it every single day.
1: Do you think you've grown up or accomplished a lot in 2 years? Because it seems like just listening to you, I'm like, there's no way that this is a person who's been singing for 2 years. You seem like a person who's been doing this for a long time.
2: Yeah, I've always just kind of been playing in my bedroom and writing songs, but I've never hit the stage as much as I have in the last 2 years. It used to be to get me on stage was equivalent of pulling teeth. It was no thank you. But I don't know, something in Nashville woke up that 14-year-old Kylie that wanted to do music, and then kind of adulting got in the way. And Nashville took that out of her, and here we are. She's here to stay.
1: I love it. I love it. So how would you describe your musical style to listeners who've never heard you before?
2: Well, I would say I'm a little bit honky-tonk and a little bit folk and a lot of storytelling with a lot of humor.
1: Why the humor aspect? Because that's kind of interesting, because I know you threw some humor in your last song, Never Heard of Him, which I think it worked perfectly. I didn't expect that. I was like, oh, this is, I don't think I've ever seen a local artist do that. That's kind of interesting. So why the humor into your music? I'm kind of curious about that aspect.
2: Well, I've just always listened to artists that can throw humor into their music, and I think that's what I connect to the most. Music is an outlet for many things, whether it's, sadness or ready to, go out for a girls' night. I love a song that tells a story, and I love a funny story. And so I think listeners would also, there's a place for everything. And so I just like to dive in the humorous side of it a little bit more.
1: I love that. And do you think that kind of separates you from a lot of the other artists here?
2: I would hope so. I would hope so. It kind of gives my own sound. Yeah.
1: Okay. It kind of reminds me of Shakespeare. A lot of Shakespeare plays are tense, Romeo and Juliet, Othello, Hamlet. They're they're really, really tense. And then when he gets to act 5, scene 1, he always throws in a comedic scene kind of to break it up a little bit.
2: Yeah.
1: So people can laugh a little bit and then get back to the dramatic tension, which is kind of funny.
2: Yeah.
1: So it's kind of when you describe that, I'm like, it's kind of Shakespearean in a way, where it's kind of building up. Oh, let's throw in a comedic scene just for the hell of it. And then, get back to the more drama. So that's kind of interesting. I love that. Who are some of the artists, bands, groups, or duos who've influenced you, and why?
2: Okay, well, I'd say a lot of local talent here, and I think that's just growing up in with these talented musicians in my family. And my papa, honestly, he raised me up on female country music, and so that came from a lot of female empowerment. So you have the classic Dolly Parton, Loretta Lynn, all those, which if you listen to Loretta Lynn, she's got a song called You Ain't Woman Enough, and it's a little jokey song about, calling out another woman for trying to take her man. And so that's, I think, where my humorous inspirations come from, because I enjoy listening to stuff like that. So, and then in today's music, I love Ashley McBride. She's very clever with her writing. Love Noah Kahan. And I just try to pull from all the greats.
1: I love that. Is there any Patsy Cline on the list?
2: Not at the... Yes, yes. Sorry, I was misinterpreting that question. Yes, I love Patsy Cline.
1: No, she's... I heard her music, I think, a couple of weeks ago. And I was like, oh, yeah, Patsy Cline. Because I know a lot of people, they like Patsy Cline and Dolly Parton, of course. And
2: I actually my grandma took me to Mexico one time, and I think it was 2 o'clock in the morning, and she's making me karaoke to Patsy Cline over and over and over and over again. And she's like, no, this is how it's sung. And she was my first vocal coach, I swear.
1: That's what you're hesitant. You're like, well, maybe she's yes, maybe she's no.
2: there's a fond memory attached to her.
1: If I say no, then, fair enough. I love that. So let's talk about you as an artist a little bit. What are some of the challenges you face as an artist?
2: I think it's a common challenge as an artist to just kind of want something and somebody doesn't think you're ready for it yet. And you kind of have those obstacles and you kind of have to grow from it and kind of take it at face value and pivot, but don't let it stop you. I think that's a common challenge that we kind of all have, but I think it's good. I think it helps put you on the path that you're supposed to be on.
1: I like that. And, Alberta, Calgary, Alberta, we have a lot of talented musical artists. How do you go about separating yourself or kind of saying, I think you kind of touched on it a little bit. I think I know what the answer is, but how do you go about separating yourself from all these other incredible musical acts here in Alberta?
2: That's a really great question. I guess I just try to just not focus on what they're doing. As much as I admire the scene that we have out here, and I love all the local talent, as we were talking about earlier. But I think it's important to not compare what you're doing to what they're doing.
1: Yeah.
2: Because that's how you're going to separate yourself. Again, with all those no's, it comes with a different path. And so you take those no's and those rejections and those obstacles and you carve your own way. And I think that'll separate you from everybody else that are getting the yeses.
1: I like that. That is great advice, you know? I think a lot of people, they always want to compare themselves to other artists, especially in the same industry. Like, what is so-and-so doing? Like, what are they doing differently than I am? Or what are they doing the same as I am? And it's nice to kind of stick in your own lane and kind of have blinders. Mm-hmm. I kind of do that with... I know this is kind of a weird comparison, but with my show Off the Map, we have 109 other shows here at CJSW. I don't pay attention to anybody else. I come in, I have my blinders. I'm like, this is what I do on a Sunday. This is the type of music I like. This is the type of artist I want to interview. That's it. I don't really care what other people do here at the station. Not to be like a horrible thing or anything like that. It's just like, I

0: because I, you know, I don't want anything to happen. I'm like, well, you condone this.
1: Oh. Yeah, I actually have a pen and paper, and like, I'm just writing it while I'm
0: driving.
1: She's paying
0: attention? Oh, she's driving a Tesla. Oh, that makes sense.
1: But yeah, sometimes it's just an outlet for anything, I guess. Sometimes it could be super collaborative, and it's just with a bunch of musicians that are just down to throw something on some paper, or sometimes it is really personal, and I just have to get whatever the weight is onto some paper. So I think it's just an activity, and it can be meant as like a therapy outlet, or it can be used as like something to be collaborative and like fun. Yeah.
0: Oh, I like that. That's perfect. Do you find songwriting easy, or do you find it tricky or challenging sometimes?
1: Well, it depends on the song, and it depends on who's in the room. Sometimes I've learned recently that sometimes songwriting looks so different for every single person. I'm used to like sitting down and putting lyrics down, but you might come into a room where they're like, no, I only play the music part. And then, so it really just depends on who you're writing with. And I guess kind of the topic, I can push out a sad song, like nobody's business, but you ask me to write a happy song and it'll take a few business days.
0: Well, what about your approach to Forget Your Touch and Never Heard of Him? How was that in terms of songwriting? Was that an easy process for writing those songs, or how did you find that?
1: Forget Your Touch was, that one was, I had the verse and the chorus kind of written out pretty quickly, and then that song kind of had to sit and breathe, and the healing had to happen before the second verse could come. And I brought that to a retreat, and I had other people kind of weigh in on it and kind of help me navigate it. And that song actually has a different life as well, because it was meant to be written as a duet, and then that's how it was written, and I had some feedbacks. Somebody said, I actually just want to hear your perspective when you're like healed and so I rewrote the second verse and I threw a bridge in it, and so that's kind of how that one had to breathe. It needed some space from me in order for it to be the song that it is today. And Never Heard of Him was, I was in a Zoom room collaborating with some other Nashville writers, and we were kind of joking around, and I was like, oh, never heard of him. And it just kind of, they're like, oh, here we go. Mr. Dream Man, never heard of him. So that's kind of how that one happened. And yeah, like I said, I'm just collecting numbers with that one. So
0: we call that the number collector. That's your, your remix. How do you know when a song is finished? I'm always kind of curious. Like, how do you know when it's good to go and you're ready to put it out there in the universe?
1: That's a great question. I think it's just a feeling when you know that there's really nothing else you can say or no other way to put it. Some songs you can kind of just like hash out and you know that like it's perfect in all of its imperfections. And then there are some songs that you just know that there's more that you can put into that and you can refine it. And yeah, I guess it's just kind of a feeling in your art.
0: When you're playing these tracks, you know, Forget Your Touch or Never Heard of Him, does the meaning of that song change over time for you? Or is it?
1: Yeah.
0: It does. Okay.
1: Oh, for sure. I have another song called Begging. And I wrote that one on my living room floor by myself, sad that a boy didn't like me back. And that one.
0: Who are these guys?
1: I know. How rude. It's okay. Now I got the number collector. But that song changed so much for me because it came from like this like sad place. It was the first song I presented with a band. And then I watched it come to life in studio. And we added fiddle to it and the drums and the guitar. And I was just like a kid in a candy shop because I've never seen my songs come to life like that before. And so now when I think back on that song, that changed for me. And then it turned into a sing-along with the crowd. And it now lives its own life. And it's so much fun.
0: Love it. Love it. Here's an interesting question as well. Another one. Let's put an imaginary crystal ball on the table and pretend we're fortune tellers. Where do you see yourself musically in the next 5 years?
1: Well, I hope I have some hits on the radio.
0: I think you will.
1: I hope so. And I hope that my songwriting gets me to all the places that I want to get to. I love performing, but I love songwriting. And so I just hope I'm in more rooms with more people who kind of think alike like me and can kick off this dream long term.
0: Do you like songwriting for other artists, or do you like songwriting just for yourself?
1: I have a couple of songs that I love, but I don't love them for me. Like, yeah, they don't fit for me. So I would, if if anybody's listening, I would love a publishing deal. I got some songs.

0: Yeah, I remember the thing is, Treya said this last night. Treya saw me this off air as well. She actually wrote, I think it's Blame she wrote. I think she wrote it and she sent it for Tim McGraw and Faith Hill, and they kind of turned it down. She just kept it herself, which is kind of interesting. She has songs where she's lent them out, and other artists have taken them. I'm like, wait a minute, Tim McGraw didn't want this, neither did Faith Hill. I'm like, she just kept it for herself. I'm like, I'm happy you did. It's amazing. So she's told that story last night. She told it to me as well, and it's always interesting seeing people write for other artists as well. So hence the question: how would you sum up your 2026 so far? Because it seems like you've had an incredible year. So how would you sum up this year for you?
1: Yeah, this year, I think it's just been such an adventure. I quit my job and I'm doing music full time. And so that's a huge leap of faith that I had to take in myself. It's very scary. But this year has just been like a whirlwind. I put together like this incredible band, and it really takes a village, and I have such a great villager on me. I can't even express it. Like, it's been so cool.
0: Yeah, I always say that to people. You need to surround yourself with a team. You can't do it by yourself. I see a lot of artists who try to do it themselves, and it's impossible. And, you know, I'm not going to say her name, but there's somebody I'm working with. I'm like, yeah, you need a team behind you. You need feedback and need suggestions, because it's a collaboration for sure. So I totally agree with you. And you have an awesome guitarist here, by the way. Can we just get him on the mic very quickly? We're going to get you. Is that okay for you?
2: Oh, yeah.
0: He didn't expect that. He's looking at me, he's like, put me on the mic, damn it. I need to speak. Please introduce yourself. You've been playing with Kylie.
2: Hi, I'm Lorenzo. I've been playing with Kylie for something like 3 months, maybe, or less. And I just got here from Italy.
0: Yeah, he's Italy, man. He's an Italian stallion. Ladies, there you go. I know he's married, though, but I'm just saying. But anyways, he's got the cool accent. He's got like it's cool bravado. This cool swag with him, man. Would you agree, Kylie?
1: He's so cool.
0: He's so cool, man. He just came in the room. He's like, what's up? I'm from Italy. Be nice to me. I'm like, all right. I know the mafia. No, he didn't say that.
1: I know. We've been so blessed with Lorenzo. I think like we just clicked right off the bat, and now he's stuck with me.
0: Well, Lorenzo, let me ask you this: since you've been playing with Kylie for 3 months, what makes Kylie unique as an artist? What do you like? Why do you like working with Kylie or performing with Kylie? Now you're on the spot. Now she's just like,
1: tell me.
2: My position is in danger.
0: She might write a song about you. There you go, man. You may not be a number collector. It may be like...
2: Yeah, I think she has a wonderful voice. And, you know, I love her songwriting. When I heard her songs back at King Eddie's, I was really amazed by Thank God You're Gone, I think, and also Begging. And, yeah, you know, I think she has a lot of talent. And... yeah, let's see where this goes.
1: Let's get that tour bus.
2: Yeah, absolutely. Let's get that tour bus.
0: I love that. If you're listening, sponsors tour bus. There you go. Well, yeah, thank you. First of all, thank you so much for being here. And welcome to Canada, by the way. And it seems like you're in good hands. And it seems like you guys have a cool chemistry. So that's what it's kind of neat. So I can't wait to see you perform for live. I'm seeing you right now, obviously. But like at a different show in the future, I want to see that chemistry. You guys seem like you really click. And so cool. So congratulations on that, man. And now... yeah, this is awesome. What are your plans for the rest of 2026 and 2027? I know we're looking at 2020. I know, I can't believe you're halfway through 2026. But what's the rest of your plans for this year? And what do you hope for in 2027?
1: 2026, we're hitting the studio before the end of the year. We actually hit the studio on Thursday. Thank you, Lorenzo. And we're hopefully recording my first single in November.
0: Ooh.
1: And then hopefully... 2027 can live out this new single, and I'm super excited for it.
0: Well, hopefully we get the chance to play this new single on Off the Map.
1: You're going to be my first call.
0: Voila. I'm going to hold you to that. There you go, my friend. I'm going to let you guys play one more track, if that's okay with you.
1: Sure.
0: So let me play a quick commercial. Probably play a good probably minute commercial. Let these guys get set up, and we'll be back with some more Kylie Austin and Lorenzo. There you go.
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0: 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It is off the map with me, your host, Kay Walters. Thank you so much for joining me. We have 11 minutes left in the show. Hopefully, you're enjoying the show so far. I'm going to let Kylie Austin take it away with one more awesome track. So, Kylie, it's all yours, my friend.
1: All right, we're going to sing a song. We actually haven't performed this one yet, so I'm a little nervous, but this is Trailer Park Trash Talk.

0: Oh boy, man. Trailer Park Trash Talk has never sounded so awesome in my life. Holy. Ladies and gentlemen, Miss Kylie Austin bringing the swag. I love it. That is incredible. Kylie, thank you so much for being on Off the Map. Please plug your upcoming shows, where people can find you, and all that good stuff that you're working on. Because I want people to come in and check a Kylie Austin show if they've never seen it before. Definitely do it in 2026, listeners, CJSW listeners. Yeah, so please plug your social medias and your upcoming gigs and all that good stuff.
1: My Instagram is be smiley like Kylie in the form of a sentence. Apparently, people are like doing the letter B or like spelling the word like B-E-E. No, it's like be smiley like Kylie. and then, yeah, we play the King Eddie next weekend. So,
0: nice.
1: For the brunch. So come hang out October 3rd.
0: If you have nothing to do on October 3rd, you need to get your good eats on, you need some good music, I mean, come on. There you go. And also with music, I'm pretty sure Kylie will do some, you'll probably do like a comedic act, I guess, right? You'll probably tell some jokes.
1: It comes with the territory.
0: Oh, there you go. Voila. So there you go. So come from the music and come from the comedy. There you go. Two in one. I love that. And food as well. Three in one. It doesn't get any better than
1: Perfect.
0: That. Thank you so much for being here. I'd love to have you back. I'll chat with you after the show. I think I might have you back on November 8th with some couple of others. But thank you so much. Congratulations on all the great stuff that you're doing here
1: in
0: the music scene. And your name, when I mentioned the name Kylie Austin, people know who you are, so you're doing some cool things. Congratulations on
1: that.
0: Thank
1: you so much.
0: Nice meeting you, sir, by the way.
1: The Italian.
0: Absolutely. Hopefully, you enjoy Calgary and I see you around again. And if not, you can always flee to Edmonton.
1: Just
0: a little
1: bit
0: colder.
1: Just to show him what he's not missing.
0: Yeah, exactly. Coming up next week on the show, I have Rosie Crisp. She's going to be in the house. Then on October 11th, Cherry Motel will be here. They're an awesome duo. And then October 18th, Christian and I'll probably butcher his name, Kaleo. They're going to be here on October 18th. November 8th, Alex Hughes will be in the house. And then November 15th will be Even Odds. If I'm saying that right correctly. So, yes, I have a lot of artists rolling through. So I'm pretty sure I'm going to have some more artists in December as well. So I'm going to be really busy for the next couple of weeks of artists. And the CJSW funding drive is coming up as well. So, and then, yes, I'm going to be busy. And then I think in December I won't be here for a week. I'm going to South America on vacation. Mm-hmm. So I'm taking a little bit of a break. But, yes, I'll be busy. But, yes, stay tuned. Coming up next, we have Simulation, Story of Gabby from 3 to 4. And then 4 to 6, The Main Ingredient with DJ Cosm. 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We have a lot of great content and shows coming up. See you guys next week. Clear eyes, full hearts, can't lose. Be kind to each other. Enjoy the little things in life. Just be awesome human beings. Thank you and sorry are two amazing words, and they go a long way. And just be decent human beings. There's so much craziness, anger, hatred in this world. Just be kind to each other. Show love, kindness, respect, humanity. Just be the best versions of yourself that you can be, and just be decent human beings. I say that every week on the show, and I really mean that. So just be decent people. That's all I ask. Anyways, take care. Here's one final track. It's harder than you think. This is some Public Enemy. I love the track. Anyways, take care, and I'll see you guys next week. Adios.

0: 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Playing songs so catchy, you'll hear them in your dreams tonight.
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Hello, hello, and you're listening to Simulation Soiree here on CJSW 90.9 FM, broadcasting out of the University of Calgary on Treaty 7 territory. I'm your host, Gabby, and the track you just heard was by Kaya Gamble, local Calgary artist, with the track Pipe Down off of her upcoming EP Scrapbook. Pretty sure she's she's playing an EP release show in Toronto at the Rivoli, I think? I forget when. But her EP's dropping. Go check it out. Kai is a very good friend of mine. Thought I'd plug her on the show. Really enjoy this track. She's a great artist. She's great. She's local. She's awesome. Anyways, it is 3:03 p.m. here in Mac Hall, CJSW. I'm in the studio, so if you want to hit me up in the booth, it's 403-220-3991. I have a really fun show planned this afternoon. A lot of new music, a lot of new artists, a lot of stuff that I will always say that I discovered a few days ago and then forget where I discovered them from. Does that make sense? I feel like that makes sense. Anyways, today I have a lot of stuff to chat about. So on the agenda for talking today, the Flames have a bunny. I'm a very big bunny person. I love a rabbit. I love a hare. I love lagomorphs. I love just that entire family. I think they're so cute, so awesome. And yesterday was National Bunny Day. And I am like a semi-retired hockey fan, I'd like to say. I used to watch a lot growing up. Now I think I'm just bored of it. But I think the only reason why I am going to cheer for the Flames this season is because Devin Cooley, one of their goalies, owns a bunny. He's a bun father, which I think is awesome. I have 3 bunny tattoos. I also don't own a bunny because I'm like allergic to them. But someday I hope to overcome my allergies so I can own a bunny. But the fact that the Flames have a bunny mascot, and they posted this bunny, his name's Tito Cooley, on their Instagram for National Bunny Day. And I think that was like the best thing ever. It was so cute. Anyways, that is my first fun sports thing I wanted to talk about in the beginning of the set. The beginning of the show, actually. That was like barely a set. And then secondly, we're going to talk about this later on. Jalen Brunson hosting SNL with Cat's Eye. I have a lot of thoughts about that. I'm still getting through the episode, but I do have a lot of thoughts about that. So stay tuned for that. I'm going to keep playing some more tracks. Here is Julia Jacklin and The Maze with off of her most recent album, which I already forgot the title of, but I will get that to you folks on the mic break. So here is I Wish by Julia Jacklin and The Maze.

by Leah Pappas-Kemp off of Winged. Leah Pappas-Kemp from Toronto, if I'm not mistaken. I used to watch her when she was on N with an E, and my boyfriend introduced me to her. I remember seeing her face, and I was like, oh my goodness, she reminds me of someone who was in N with an E, which is possibly one of the best shows on CBC Gem. And I looked and I did my research, and she was in N with an E, which is pretty awesome. Shout out Leah Pappas-Kemp. Her music is awesome. I really enjoyed that, like, math, rocky, Midwest emo, like, guitar-riff ending. It was really fun. Then you had Lizzie McAlpine with Overcountry off of her most recent release, Angel. I think, I've only heard this song from this release, but it evokes some sadness, some feeling of yearning, and I think this is my sign to listen to the entire album. Because all my friends have been hyping it up. Reddit has been hyping it up. So I think I need to go take a listen to it. Then you had a Remy Wolf with I Won't Cry. I really enjoy this song because it's a complete different, like, trajectory of Remy Wolf's sound. She's very alternative R&B. This one I feel like is more like sad R&B's, a little bit of folk influences, which is why I really like that track. And then top of the set, you had Julia Jacklin and The Maze with I Wish off of Julia Jacklin's most recent album, The Gem. And that was the set for you folks this afternoon here on Simulation Soiree. It is 3:23 p.m. I got some stuff to chat about. Jalen Brunson's SNL debut. Now, I'm only like halfway through that episode. I'm going to be candid. It's not bad. SNL, I haven't been watching SNL in a long time because I just don't like SNL skits anymore. I don't think they are as good as they used to be. For the longest time, SNL was kind of like my background show when I was like cooking or writing my notes for school. I haven't really like watched a few of the seasons, but I'd look through Reddit and they'd recommend seasons and I just watched through those and they were pretty awesome. And so a lot of the old like crew from SNL has gone downhill because like a lot of them have either left or moved on to different things. And so I think the only like remaining ones are like Kenan Thompson and Michael Che and Colin Jost, I think, are like the only ones remaining. Everyone else is new. I think Marcelo is still there too. Shout out Marcelo Hernandez. Love that guy. But I watched the opening monologue for the season of SNL. I found myself laughing. I haven't laughed at like an SNL like opening monologue in a long time. And it's because Jalen Brunson had had like his Knicks pals with him, and Karl Anthony Towns was there. I think Mikal Bridges was there, Josh Hart, and OG Anunoby were there. And there was just one thing that Jalen Brunson said that made me laugh the hardest, and it was in his monologue where he was like, the first three quarters of this SNL episode will be god-awful, and then the last sketch will be just amazing, which is how basically a lot of the Knicks games went throughout the Knicks' season last season when they won the championship. It was a lot of really horrible quarters, and then the fourth quarter they locked in, and it was awesome. And I still need to watch the rest of this episode, but I was scrolling through Reddit earlier today. I've been on a bit of a Reddit phase. And I've just been scrolling on Reddit, posting on Reddit too, which is really interesting. I don't post on Reddit, but I guess that's like a recent development in my life. And everyone's been saying that Jalen Brunson did such a good job for a guy who like literally has the most nonchalant, like, okay, who cares type mentality, which is pretty awesome. And so, yeah, I have very high hopes for this. I don't really have high hopes for Cat's Eye. I used to be a very big Cat's Eye fan, really dislike the trajectory they're going in, but hopefully this is like a really good episode for them to be on SNL. I know next week is Dakota Johnson and Turnstile. I love them both, so I'm very excited for that. We'll mostly likely talk about that on the show next week. Maybe I'll just like talk about SNL if I really enjoy who played the night before or who was hosting the night before. So, yeah,
Shout out Jalen Brunson. I thought it was a really good, like, opening monologue. I need to watch a lot all the sketches. Apparently, he has a sketch where he's, like, Troy Bolton from High School Musical, which, and he has, like, the curls and everything, I think. I think they gave him a wig. But apparently, that sketch was really good, too. But the opening monologue rocked. And they also had Rami Youssef. And I love Rami Youssef. He's one of my favorite comedians. Anyways, I'm going on a bit of a tangent. It is now 3:27 p.m., so I'm just going to play some more tracks. Up next is a track by Mae Simones. This is Anemaru. I'll catch you all on the next mic break. If you want to hit me up in the booth, it's 403-220-3991. And I'll catch you all on the next one. See ya.

0: A night out at a concert is great, but it can be so much more. The Rocky Mountain Listening Room is the bigger picture. It's a live music community hosted in the Rosedale Community Hall. 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Alongside a stunning performance, you can take part in songwriting workshops the night before, where songwriters and artists learn, create, and connect. Community is the heart of the Rocky Mountain Listening Room, a place where music lovers belong.
1: You heard Lauren Juzang with Smooth Talker. Then you had Maddie Bay with Pas de Vague. Maddie Bay is from Montreal, if I'm not mistaken. Top of this. Then you had Julia Takata with Voyage. Top of the set, you had Mae Simones with the title track off her 2025 release, Animagru. I love Mae Simones. Discovered her through Luna Lee, and she's just so wonderful. I think her jazz influences and what she does with her tracks are just so cool to me. And I don't know, it's not often I get to see like female shredding occur in like the genre I really enjoy. Like I know there's some hardcore like guitarists out there that are female and they're awesome, but Mae Simones is in the genre I really enjoy, so it's really refreshing to see that. And it's awesome. Mae Simones is great. And that was the set. It is 3:42 p.m. I'm just gonna keep this going. I'm gonna segue from a bit of indie, from the indie folky art genres that I've been playing, to some more R&B. Here is Decisions by Ramya Pothori out of St. Louis, Missouri. I'll catch y'all in a little bit. See ya.

That was Sure by Monsoon. Really happy that Monsoon is back. Monsoon disappeared. His name is Scott, and he made this track called Out of My Mind, and it was so good, one of my favorite tracks. And then I think he disappeared for like 3 years, produced for some really cool artists. I believe he was Luna Lee's producer for a little bit, and then all of a sudden saw on one of my Discover Weekly playlists, Monsoon released a song. Always so good. I hope Monsoon doesn't ghost us anymore because I think his music is phenomenal. And that was a track, Sure. And then you had Mulan out of Montreal with What Am I? Discovered Mulan on the same playlist that I had discovered this track by Monsoon. And just so awesome. They're from Montreal and never heard of them until I saw them on my playlist. And then top of the set, you had Ramya Pothri from St. Louis, Missouri with Decisions. And we're nearing the end of the show. It is 3:53 p.m. So I'm going to close it off, say my goodbyes. Thank you all for tuning into Simulation Soiree, another edition of Simulation Soiree. Possibly next weekend, I'm going to chat about SNL and Dakota Johnson and Turnstiles with musical guest Turnstile on the show. Very big fan of Turnstile and Dakota Johnson. I just think they're awesome. And yeah, I'll be back this weekend, this upcoming weekend, and then the next weekend after that. Tomorrow I'm seeing Big Thief, so if you catch me at the Big Thief concert, please say hi. I love Big Thief, so excited. Beverly Glenn Copeland is opening up for them. So excited to see Beverly Glenn Copeland. A really awesome opportunity to see an amazing Canadian artist. And I'm just so excited to see both Big Thief and Beverly Glenn Copeland. I'm so excited. I haven't been to a concert in a long time. So, yeah, I'll catch you folks next weekend. Keep your dial locked in because from 4 to 6 p.m. you have DJ Cosm with The Main Ingredient. And then from 6 to 7 you have Val with Breaking Techniques. To close off the show, I have a track by Fuji K's You featuring Umi. Haven't heard the name Fuji K's in a long time, but I love Umi, and I listened to this track, and I just thought it was awesome. So I'm going to use that to close off the show this afternoon. Thank you all for tuning in. Once again, I'm your host, Gabby, and I will catch you folks next weekend. Take care of yourselves. Have a good rest of your week. I'm going to head home and write some papers, but before that, I'm going to leave you with one final track. This is You by Fuji K's featuring Umi. I'll catch y'all in a little bit. See ya.

0: 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You like?
1: 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I tend to buy my food wrapped in plastic and unit priced. I didn't even know anything like this existed.
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0: 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It is the long weekend, you know, it's still patio season. It's time to check out colegarden.ca and figure out where to get your bottles, fill up your growler, check the tap room, etc. But yeah, today's instrumental joint is just one beat. It's not an instrumental album, but this is The Path by Confidence and Jay Farrah. And it was just a nice little one that I came across and didn't have the full project. So here it is. It's today's instrumental showcase. But we kicked off the show. Brand new music from the legendary Ultramagnetic MC Cool Keith himself, a.k.a. Black Elvis, a.k.a. Dr. Octagon, a.k.a. a whole bunch of stuff. He's got a brand new album called Sonic Psychosis, and that was the title track featuring none other than Chuck D and DJ Lord from the mighty Public Enemy. But yeah, got all kinds of show in store. It is the long weekend, so hopefully you guys are doing something you want to be doing with somebody you want to be doing it with. Hopefully you're not at work. Hopefully you're listening to this outdoors, on a patio, on a stoop, all that good stuff. But yeah, tons and tons of good music coming your way. Got some more brand new Ice-T, some Mike D, all kinds of dope stuff. Some new Rakim. You know, what can I say? Lots of dopeness coming up. But yeah, in the meantime, we're just gonna check out a joint called Bubblin', courtesy of Jazz Spastics, A1, Beneficence, and Doodlebug. Together, they're Jazz Acrobatics.
1: 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We're about to give y'all that Jazz Spastical, baby. Let's go.

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This is Curious Man, and I'm chilling here on The Main Ingredient with my man DJ Cosm on CJSW 90.9 FM, Calgary Flames. 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
1: All right, all right. Right there, we just checked out Stylistic Murder featuring Cam One, Masta Ace, and DJ Danetic with Back in the Days. Stylistic Murder all the way from Ireland. H&L Associates before that with a remix for Classic Material. Before that, K-Rec and SDL with Keep It Rollin', some dope Canadian stuff, Vancouver. Curious before that with Phase 2. Before that, some more dope Canadian stuff, new music from Mathematic, teaming up with Lex all the way from France. Untold, the name of that one. We had Pudgy the Fat Bastard and Parental featuring Joy Wilson with Curve. You know, Pudgy the Fat Bastard, I'm not sure if I've ever played him on the show. Obviously, you know, he's 90s legend in his own right, but haven't heard that name in a while. But Jazz Spastics, A1, Beneficence, and Doodlebug, together known as Jazz Acrobatics, kicked off the set with Bubblin'. This is DJ Coslim. 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And this is the long weekend edition, so hopefully everybody out there is enjoying the long weekend in their own way and getting a long weekend. And, enjoying the music first and foremost, I guess. But a little later in the show, I'll try to mention some of the stuff happening around town. But I'll get my notes together, gather them, you know, towards the end of the show. But we got all kinds of dopeness still in store. We're like a quarter way through the show. Today's show, of course, is being brought to you by Cold Garden Beverage Company. 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

0: 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What up, though? 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

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Their long-anticipated collaborative album is finally out. And yeah, it's nice. I gotta check it out some more. It's called Before the World Blows. And yeah, first couple spins, I'm definitely vibing with it. But before that, we had Apollo Brown and Sky Zoo with No Discounts. We had Blue and Soundtrack with Jesus. Before that, Dave Psy featuring Roisin with Volatility. Cadence Weapon with Yves Climb Blue. K-Rec featuring Lokita and Anti-Muck with Bright Eyes. Coolie High featuring Fly Anakin with The Glow. And we kicked off the set with Busta Rhymes and J Dilla featuring D'Angelo with This Woman. So, not very often I can play a set that's got new music from D'Angelo and new music from Erykah Badu. But Busta Rhymes, Diligence 2, the, you know, second collab mixtape album, using, you know, mostly Dilla beats. I think it was like close to 20 years ago that he released the first one. So, you know, good to see Busta Rhymes keeping the legacies of J Dilla and D'Angelo alive. Rest in peace to both those kings. And yeah, feels good to hear them on a joint. But yeah, it's about halfway through the show. Probably a good opportunity to let you know what's going on around town. We've got a few things coming up. Big shouts to everybody who stopped by the Han Solo Records 30th anniversary tour a couple weeks ago. That was a good time. But what do we got? 1 week from today, September 13th at Commonwealth, from the Mighty Hieroglyphics crew, Casual, alongside Pep Love. And then you've also got Canadian Titans, Daniel Sun and A-Sun Eastwood on that bill as well. That's going to be a good one. And then on the 18th of September, also at Commonwealth, J. Rue the Damager, Wrath of the Math. That's also celebrating 30 years. And then on we're in October now. October 25th. You got Diggable Planets doing their 30-year anniversary celebration tour for Blowout Comb. And then just four nights later, October 29th, you've got DJ Shadow celebrating 30 years of introducing. So, some legends right there. And crazy that all those amazing albums are already three decades old. But yeah, there's your listings. I got some more Ice-T coming up. I dropped a couple of weeks ago. When Ice-T's brand new album dropped, I gave you a song, Criminal Migraine, the name of the album. And yeah, this joint is extra special for me. It's called No Competition, and it is produced by the one and only Africa Islam. Now, Ice-T is one of the first hardcore hip-hop artists I ever listened to, and thinking back to those albums, Power and Rhyme Pays, they were produced by, you know, fellow Rhyme Syndicate member Africa Islam from the Mighty Zulu Nation. And, you know, he didn't really work with Ice-T much since then, so very dope to see them back in the studio together. This is full circle for me. Decades and decades. But, you know, it's Ice-T. It's one of the founders of gangster rap, so I will give a content warning. Plenty of strong language on this one, so, you know, listener discretion advised. If you got young children,

0: Hey, what's up, man?
1: Hey, yo.
0: Just me. How you doing today?
1: I'm good.
0: Cool. Yeah. You got your ID?
1: Yeah, right.
0: You got your ID on you?
1: Yeah, go ahead. Right.
0: So, all right. I'm gonna need you to step over just a little.

I think the essence of the scientific method is the willingness to admit you're wrong, the willingness to abandon ideas that don't work.

Okay, send me our list. Hey, yo, 7:30 was good with you. Sam Bryan is Dice Cream, what's up?

Okay, we're back. You got it locked on CJSW 90.9 FM Calgary. This is DJ Cosm with another batch of the main ingredient. 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We just checked out Samurai and One Sun with Boom. Before that, from Edmonton, Alberta, the legend Touch 182 with Gatekeeper. Before that, we had Czarface meets Frankie Pulitzer featuring Method Man with Mad Technology. And, you know, that album is the talk of the town. Czarface, you know, 7L and Esoteric and Inspect a Deck, teaming up with the mysterious MC Frankie Pulitzer, and it's Tom Hardy. And Tom Hardy, the movie star, he's been a rapper, like, ever since the 90s. A lot of people, I guess, didn't know that, because a lot of people are, like, really surprised that, you know, Tom Hardy has this mysterious rap persona, and he's on tracks with Method Man and Inspect a Deck. But, yeah, you heard it here. Before that, from Toronto, Q-Rock and Socrates with Savages. We had The God, Rakim, a new one, A Different Kind. From the legendary Beastie Boys, we had Mike D with Make It Stop from his new album, Thank You. And we kicked off the set, Ice-T from his new album, Criminal Migraine. That was No Competition. And as I was saying at the last break, that one was produced by Africa Islam. And Africa Islam did, you know, the lion's share of the production on Rhyme Pays, Power, The Iceberg, all that early Ice-T stuff. And, you know, as an impressionable 8-year-old, when I first heard Power, I knew that hip-hop was going to change my life. So, you know, very, very glad to see Ice-T came out of hip-hop retirement and teamed up with some dope producers and made a hardcore rap album. You know, it's not too boom-bap, it's not too gangster, it's just right. It's Ice-T spitting what he does, you know. Like he says, it's not how much you say, it's what you say. But we got half an hour left, all kinds of music still to come, so don't touch that dial. Peace.

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0: from the brand new album Before the World Blows. That was another one from Erykah Badu and The Alchemist. That song was called Crossfade. Before that, we had Kill Ripken, Ja Freedom, and Beat Freak with Beat Freak Army, aka 2026 Anthem. Before that, from the Mighty Juggernauts crew, Queen Heroin. She did a whole album with P.A. Dre. P.A. Dre is blowing up in the underground right now. Did a lot of that new Ice-T album and Inspect a Deck album. Daydreaming was the name of that joint. Before that, all the way from Atlanta, Georgia, Four Eyes with Foeva Chemicals. We had Josie Moe before that with a brand new one called Confessions. And we kicked off the set with the mighty Hednotic of the legendary Crown City Rockers. And the joint was called Enough. And this is DJ Cosm, and you've been rocking on yet another episode of The Main Ingredient right here on CJSW 90.9 FM Calgary. Today's show has been brought to you by Cold Garden. Make sure to check them out, coldgarden.ca. It is the long weekend, so if you are of legal and responsible drinking age, maybe it's time to go grab some Cold Garden and enjoy the rest of your long weekend. And yeah, I'm going to get out of here, probably mellow out, watch a movie or something tonight, you know, keep the long weekend vibes going. But hopefully everyone out there enjoyed the show. Don't touch that dial, because you got Breaking Techniques coming up. You got all kinds of fabulous stuff coming at you here 24/7 on CJSW. And as always, if you miss one of your favorite episodes of any show, you can, you know, subscribe to it on iTunes or Apple or Android or Google Podcasts, or just collect all your favorite episodes on the CJSW app. But yeah, that's gonna do it for me. I'll be back next week, same time, same place. Probably getting hyped for that casual show taking place just a few hours after the episode. But until then, have a fantastic week, Calgary.
1: Peace.

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2: Falconry, I got it on the arm, outstretched. 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Even if I'm dead, full court press. Walked in with Adam, guest list is just sketch. I said what I said, just under my breath. I did what I did, under duress. I got excuses for my excuses. I got you making excuses for me. You part of the movement. I'm just now realizing we not recouping. I'm going stupid. I was raised in institutions. I'm a good student.

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1: Located in the foothills of the Rocky Mountains and on the traditional territories of the Treaty 7 region, broadcasting from the University of Calgary campus station, you are listening to CJSW 90.